The Soul of Jazz with Jamal Ahmed. Thank you so much for tuning in to another edition of The Soul of Jazz, where I play the best in global soul and jazz vibes through that lens of the new school urban alternative and alternative jazz. And of course, we just heard music coming from my namesake. That's my anthem from Jamal Batiste, and he calls that one Just Jamal. Got a lot of great music lined up for you today. Right now, we got sounds coming from one of my favorite modern jazz vocalists. We're talking about Miss Gretchen Perlato. She calls this one Rainbow, featuring the man Robert Glasper, right here on The Soul of Jazz.

0: Hi, my name is Bluey from the band Incognito, and you're listening to The Soul of Jazz with my mate, Jamal Ahmed.
1: Maravilha, bicho. Que delícia.

The Soul of Jazz with Jamal Ahmed. That was music coming from the band, one of the leading bands in the acid jazz movement of the 1990s out of the UK. We're talking about Incognito, and they called that one Black Rain, coming from their 1999 album, No Time Like the Future. Before that, we had some new school jazz funk coming out of Brazil from Animal Invisível, and they called that one Que Delicia. A Viver, and we had sounds coming from a wonderful project courtesy of the legendary Blue Note record label, coming from keyboardist Kiefer, drummer Nate Smith, and keyboardist and producer Cartoons. And they call that one Patchwork, coming from the album Fathers. And we kicked it all off with Gretchen Prelato and Rainbow, featuring the man Robert Glasper. Right now we got sounds coming from keyboardist Rodney Franklin, the great and never late Rodney Franklin. Going to play something from the album that featured his big hit, The Groove. Those of you that remember that one know that that was a huge hit for him back in 1980. Going to play one entitled Felix Leo right here on The Soul of Jazz.

The Soul of Jazz with Jamal Ahmed. That was music coming from the legendary keyboardist and producer and songwriter Brian Jackson, who did a lot of work, great work with the legendary Gil Scott-Heron back in the 1970s. But that was a cover of their tune, Lady Day and John Coltrane, featuring Rashawn Patterson and produced by Masters at Work. What a collaboration right there. Before that, we had sounds coming from the young jazz crew out of the UK known as Blue Lab Beats. And they call that one Blue Lotus from the album The Blue Lab Beats Show. We had sounds before that also out of the UK from Coco Roco. And they call that one Never Lost, the Leggy Luna remix. And we kicked it all off with Rodney Franklin and Felix Leo. Right now we got sounds coming from, I tell you, it's all about the UK. They are just putting out some incredible music right now. Sounds coming from the crew known as the Ezra Collective. They call this one Well Organized, featuring Lila Ike right here on The Soul of Jazz.

The Soul of Jazz with Jamal Ahmed. It was music coming out of Germany from drummer extraordinaire Captain Yosarian, of course paying homage to the great Fela Kuti out of Nigeria, and he called that one Zombie in Dub. And what he did on that album entitled Fela Kuti in Dub was meld Afrobeat and dub sounds out of Jamaica, which is a very unique concept. I love it, though. What a great sound. And before that, we had music coming from Jimba Groove. They call that one Be a Lover, featuring Tim Lyre and the Cavemen. And Ezra Collective gave us Well Organized, featuring Lila Ike. Right now, we had sounds coming from drummer Yusef Days. He calls this one Shy Ave, a love letter to Salvador, right here on The Soul of Jazz.

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The Soul of Jazz with Jamal Ahmed. Thank you so much for tuning in to another edition as I give you the best in modern soul and jazz culture with that lucid global twist and those classic bits. And speaking of classic bits, we heard sounds coming from one of my favorite bands of all time and probably yours, that being the Mighty Elements, Earth, Wind, and Fire, and Running, coming from their album All in All, and that was the Vinnie re-edit. And before that, we had sounds coming from one funky band. We're talking about Cameo, and that came from their 1980 album, Feel Me, something nice and jazzy, entitled Is This the Way? Right now, we got sounds coming from the supergroup known as Dinner Party, which is comprised of Robert Glasper, Kamasi Washington, producer Ninth Wonder, and multi-instrumentalist and producer Terrence Martin. Gonna play something entitled If It Ain't Broke, Love Wins, right here on The Soul of Jazz.

Hi, my name is Robert Glasper, and you're listening to The Soul of Jazz with Jamal Ahmed.

The Soul of Jazz with Jamal Ahmed. Music coming out of Germany from producer and guitarist Lars Bart Kuhn and Thoughts of You. And of course, Lars is known for making house music, but when he gets on the guitar, he gives you that Pat Metheny vibe and it just sounds so lovely. Now, this set right here is for all my lovers of the dance. We've got sounds coming from the man, Mr. Ralph Gum, representing South Africa. This one features the King of UK Soul. We're talking about Omar. And this comes courtesy of a compilation only on vinyl entitled Soul Tickler Essentials Volume 1. They call this one Lovecore, right here on The Soul of Jazz.

The Soul of Jazz with Jamal Ahmed. Oh man, a soulful set of dance vibes right there. We just heard music coming out of the city that really birthed a lot of house music and really the genre itself. We're talking about Chicago and the man Glenn Underground, and he called that one Strumming and Thinking. Before that, we had to head up to Detroit from the project Detroit Rising, and that was Peace and Harmony, remixed by the man representing the UK, Kydie Tatham. And we kicked it all off with Ralph Gum featuring the King of UK Soul, Omar, and Love Corps, coming from the compilation Soul Tickler Essentials Volume 1. Great stuff right there, and an incredible compilation. Right now we got some nice head nod vibes coming from the duo known as 320. A lot of people are loving their sound. That's a nice throwback to the 1990s. I'm loving it as well. They call this one Who You Think You Foolin', right here on The Soul of Jazz.

The Soul of Jazz with Jamal Ahmed. That was new music coming from the man Eric DeMuro. I'm loving that one, entitled Freedom Layers. And before that, we had a nice throwback from 1998. That was the very first single from Jill Scott, coming from the Deep Blue Sea, or just Deep Blue. I think it was just Deep Blue, the name of the movie soundtrack. But she called that one Dreaming, and that was really the beginning of her illustrious career. And we kicked it all off with 320 and Who You Think You Foolin'. I want to thank my engineer and editor, Mr. Jami Wellman, and I want to thank you for tuning in to another edition of The Soul of Jazz. Going to get on out of here with sounds coming out of Germany from producer Mr. Gerardo Fresenia, who's also spending some time out there in Italy as well. Going to play one entitled Lindezza. Until next time, please take care, be safe, and of course, keep it soulful. Peace.

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1: Josiah, I'm so proud of you. 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
1: It's hard to be perfect for everyone, especially when you don't feel perfect on the inside. My life is such a mess. It feels like so many people are counting on me, and being an influencer is so much more work than people realize. I wish I could find someone I could lean on instead of people leaning on me all the time. I don't want to be the it girl all the time. Sometimes, I just want to blend in with everybody else and not be kept on a pedestal. This is it.
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I'm the Humanities Librarian, and you're listening to 91.3 KPVU, Prairie View A&M University. 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

0: 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And make sure to tell a friend so they can get it too.
1: Excellence. It's the state of excelling. That's what lives here at Prairie View A&M University. It's a competitive pursuit, a push to win that only champions understand. It's a hill of opportunity, where we see the problem, do the research, and find the solution. It's planting a seed to feed generations to come. Excellence is a community full of compassion, commonality, and legacy that lives forever in our hearts. Our community works together, sets goals, and achieves the impossible. As we walk through our journey together, we accept the challenge to achieve excellence by any means. Beyond the 1,440 acres, we look up. Far beyond the atmosphere, into galaxies that tell us more about ourselves. And we toil the grounds of infrastructure to build sustainability. We bleed royalty, the purple and gold. We nurse others to see the best in themselves. Excellence is taking chances. To go deep within ourselves, showing the world we are more than where we might have come from. Excellence surrounds us here. We are powered by it. So what are you waiting for? Excellence already lives within you.
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1: 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It's been tough. 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
2: The Morrill Act of 1890 was more than education policy. It was social policy. It created pathways to economic mobility for African Americans in the South.
1: Dr. Kareem Jordan, Dean of the College of Juvenile Justice.
3: Land-grant institutions, it's a couple things. One, it's a matter of providing educational opportunities to people who want to make a difference. You know, people who want to impact real folks in the community. You know, land-grant institutions are giving people real educational skills on things that can build up their actual communities. So that's one, is who we're trying to attract. The other thing is, who do we serve? You know, the purpose of research is to take that information, that research, and try to take that into the communities to actually build those communities up. It's all about the land. It's the people who live on that land. So I look at land grant institutions. Who do we serve? And to me, that makes all the difference in the world.
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0: 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And make sure to tell a friend so they can get it too.
1: Why did I think it was a good time for me to go back to school? 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My kids keep telling me I'm cranky, I don't want to do anything anymore but sleep. 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Counseling is free for students. 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That might be an option.
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1: Excellence. It's the state of excelling. That's what lives here at Prairie View A&M University. It's a competitive pursuit, a push to win that only champions understand. It's a hill of opportunity, where we see the problem, do the research, and find the solution. It's planting a seed to feed generations to come. Excellence is a community full of compassion, commonality, and legacy that lives forever in our hearts. Our community works together

0: excellence by any means. Beyond the 1,440 acres, we look up. Far beyond the atmosphere, into galaxies that tell us more about ourselves. And we toil the grounds of infrastructure to build sustainability. We bleed royalty, the purple and gold. We nurse others to see the best in themselves. Excellence is taking chances. To go deep within ourselves, showing the world we are more than where we might have come from. Excellence surrounds us here. We are powered by it. So what are you waiting for? Excellence already lives within you.
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1: 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It's not just a word to us, it's a vibrant way of life that ignites the spirits of our students. Our legacy of distinction runs deep, and it's the fuel that propels generations of pioneers to blaze trails and create real impact in communities worldwide. 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
2: The first Morrill Act of 1862 provided land for colleges, but it largely excluded African Americans. 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
1: Excellence. It's the state of excelling. That's what lives here at Prairie View A&M University. It's a competitive pursuit, a push to win that only champions understand. It's a hill of opportunity, where we see the problem, do the research, and find the solution. It's planting a seed to feed generations to come. Excellence is a community, full of compassion, commonality, and legacy that lives forever in our hearts. Our community works

0: excellence by any means. Beyond the 1,440 acres, we look up, far beyond the atmosphere, into galaxies that tell us more about ourselves. And we toil the grounds of infrastructure to build sustainability. We bleed royalty, the purple and gold. We nurse others to see the best in themselves. Excellence is taking chances. To go deep within ourselves, showing the world we are more than where we might have come from. Excellence surrounds us here. We are powered by it. So what are you waiting for? Excellence already lives within you.
1: The Morrill Act of 1890 was more than education policy. It was social policy. It created pathways to economic mobility for African Americans in the South.
2: Dr. Kareem Jordan, Dean of the College of Juvenile Justice.
3: Land-grant institutions, it's a couple things. One, it's a matter

0: the community. You know, land-grant institutions are giving people real educational skills on things that can build up their actual communities. So that's one, it's who we're trying to attract. The other thing is, who do we serve? You know, the purpose of research is to take that information, that research, and try to take that into the communities to actually build those communities up. It's all about the land. It's the people who live on that land. So I look at land grant institutions. Who do we serve? And to me, that makes all the difference in the world.
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Hi, this is Dr. Sarah Conrad from Philosophy in the Division of Social Sciences, and I wanted to tell you about a great new program that is funded by the National Academies of Sciences, Engineering, and Medicine. It is the Gulf Scholars Program, which is going to establish a new minor in Texas Sustainability Studies at PV. It's going to provide opportunities for funded internships, undergraduate research projects, and opportunities to present these projects at national conferences. And this is Sarah Conrad, Assistant Professor of Philosophy, Prairie View A&M. Excellence lives here.

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I am the Director for Disbursement Services in the Procurement and Disbursement Services Department, and you are listening to 91.3 KPVU, Prairie View A&M University. 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

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I'm Parking Director with Parking Management. 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
1: It's hard to be perfect for everyone, especially when you don't feel perfect on the inside. My life is such a mess. 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I don't want to be the it girl all the time. Sometimes, I just want to blend in with everybody else and not be kept on a pedestal. This is it.
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1: Excellence. It's the state of excelling. That's what lives here at Prairie View A&M University. It's a competitive pursuit, a push to win that only champions understand. It's a hill of opportunity, where we see the problem, do the research, and find the solution. It's planting a seed to feed generations to come. Excellence is a community full of compassion, commonality, and legacy that lives forever in our hearts. Our community works to

excellence by any means. Beyond the 1,440 acres, we look up. Far beyond the atmosphere, into galaxies that tell us more about ourselves. And we toil the grounds of infrastructure to build sustainability. We bleed royalty, the purple and gold. We nurse others to see the best in themselves. Excellence is taking chances. To go deep within ourselves, showing the world we are more than where we might have come from. Excellence surrounds us here.

0: first Morrill Act of 1862 provided land for colleges, but it largely excluded African Americans. It wasn't until 1890 that a second Morrill Act required states to establish land grant institutions for Black students. 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
1: Dr. Wally Ngadayu, Interim Dean of the College of Arts and Sciences.
2: 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But the 1890 actually was included to demand Confederate states to provide African Americans opportunities in education. And so the 1890 Act actually established what we know as HBCUs in that regard.
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1: It's hard being the first person in your family to go to college, especially since I lost my mom last year. It's been tough. 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
2: The Morrill Act of 1890 was more than education policy, it was social policy. It created pathways to economic mobility for African Americans in the South.
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3: Land-grant institutions, it's a couple things. One, it's a matter of providing educational opportunities to people who want to make a difference. You know, people who want to impact real folks in the community. You know, land-grant institutions are giving people real educational skills on things that can build up their actual communities. So that's one, it's who we're trying to attract. The other thing is, who do we serve? You know, the purpose of research is to take that information, that research, and try to take that into the communities to actually build those communities up. It's all about the land. It's the people who live on that land. So I look at land grant institutions. Who do we serve? And to me, that makes all the difference in the world.
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1: Why did I think it was a good time for me to go back to school? With work and family, I feel like I just can't take it anymore. My kids keep telling me I'm cranky. I don't want to do anything anymore but sleep. I can't seem to concentrate on these assignments, and I'm gaining so much weight. Counseling is free for students. But wait, they close at 5. There's no way I can make it in time. Telecounseling. That might be an option.
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1: How do you think screens have reshaped our IRL etiquette with each other, even when no screens are present?
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3: 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Later on Wildcard, actor Tracy Ellis Ross says drugs were never her thing.
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7: 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It's the state of excelling. That's what lives here at Prairie View A&M University. It's a competitive pursuit. Push to win that only champions understand. It's a hill of opportunity, where we see the problem, do the research, and find the solution. It's planting a seed to feed generations to come. Excellence is a community full of compassion, commonality, and legacy that lives forever in our hearts. Our community works together, sets goals, and achieves the impossible. As we walk through our journey together, we accept the challenge to achieve excellence by any means. Beyond the 1,440 acres, we look up. Far beyond the atmosphere, into galaxies that tell us more about ourselves. And we toil the grounds of infrastructure to build sustainability. We bleed royalty, the purple and gold. We nurse others to see the best in themselves. Excellence is taking chances. To go deep within ourselves, showing the world we are more than where we might have come from. Excellence surrounds us here.

0: Hi, this is Lonnie Love, actress, author, and co-host of E's Daily Pop. And I'm also the host of Cafe Mocha here on 91.3 KPVU. 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
3: Hello, hello. I'm Brittany Luce, and you're listening to It's Been a Minute from NPR, a show about what's going on in culture and why it doesn't happen by accident. We're all living online, whether it's through phones or other screens, but our online behavior isn't the same as in real life. How we speak, how we engage, how we argue is very, very different. So what are these norms? And how can we make the internet into a nicer place? Today, I'm speaking with Jason Parham, senior writer at Wired, to discuss how we can make sure our real-life social etiquette can trickle into our online spaces. Jason, welcome back to It's Been a Minute.
4: Good to be here.
3: Okay, so Jason, you are aware of these like mostly Gen Z screen maxers who are on their phones all day long. One of your colleagues at Wired wrote about it. Tell me more about them.
4: So screen maxing is sort of this tribe of internet users, typically millennials or Gen Z, who log extreme amounts of sort of daily screen time. I think what we've noticed is that screen maxers typically average more than 19 hours a day on their phone.
3: Yeah, I'm really trying to understand 19 hours. So they like barely sleep also too because they're always on the phone.
4: Right. But they're using it for everything, for entertainment, for escape, for socializing, for work. They're literally glued to their phones at all times.
3: I'm not going to lie. I did some screen maxing on Sunday and then I broke to watch a little bit, watched some Love Island, and then I went right on back to screen maxing. I can't imagine doing that every single day. As you have detailed across so many of your pieces, in so many ways, you have noticed the ways in which, like, the screens that mediate our lives are sort of mediating them, even if we're not using, even if they're not in front of us at this point. Like, I don't know, like anyone who's interacted with a toddler at some point in the past 5 to 10 years has likely experienced like a point where the toddler has kind of treated your face. I don't know if this happened to you, but it definitely happened to me. They treated my face like a phone or a tablet and they're kind of like trying to swipe me up. Exactly. They're trying to like swipe you on or off, even if the screen is not present. And I wonder if the same thing is happening with us as adults. Like, how do you think screens have reshaped our IRL etiquette with each other, even when no screens are present?
4: I mean, how much time do you have? I think it's sort of the easy answer is that we've forgotten how to communicate with each other. Our screens have become this dashboard or this interface in a way where we flatten the human experience. I think consequences that we are seeing now in the immediate sort of aftermath of the second and first generation of social media, teens are feeling more isolated and depressed. We're seeing sort of social media bans across Europe and Australia in response to this, because I think adults and just politicians and political figures are trying to like say, maybe there is a problem. Maybe the consequences of what social media has done to our young people and the way it's changing how we interact and how we feel is not actually good for us. And we need to sort of like put some guardrails around that. But I think the two biggest things for me that have happened in the way that the screens have reshaped how we interact with each other is that we all kind of speak a logarithm now. We all sort of have Aura or Riz. We're all maxing, adding the suffix maxing. But I think part of that is because the internet and our screens and these ecosystems that we live in our phone, they only reward legibility. And the only way to be legible is to speak or sound like other people. And so I think we all start to sort of speak from the same scripts, if you will. And obviously life is more complex than that. And what's happening in the human experience is more complex. But I think we pick up these easy scripts and we start to, everybody has Aura now. Everybody has Riz or Vibes or, you know, you the birthday, what, you know, right? Things like you that.
3: Listen, right. My mom told me, my father's birthday was this spring. And she was telling him that he was the birthday. I was like, oh my gosh. I think back to a piece that you wrote about solo maxing. Like, I suppose that there are, and I want to ask you to explain what that is in a second. I suppose there are points in my life in which I was solo maxing. I mean, I have been known to decide that I'm like not dating for 2 months and undergoing a personal transformation, or at least feel that I'm undergoing a personal transformation by spending time by myself and thinking deeply and journaling and all this sort of stuff like that. But it's not necessarily the same as looking in a mirror. It's kind of like viewing yourself through a digital lens and thinking about how you are experiencing life compared to so many other people. In comparison to yourself.
4: Right. Yeah, so solo maxing is this newish trend among young people, again, who are obsessed with this idea of personal self-enhancement. You know, there's been looks maxing, there's been protein maxing, there's been sleep maxing. People joke about depression maxing. And so solo maxing came out of this idea, you know, recently inflation being very high, people not being able to afford to go out and do things, and dating has just become very expensive. So a lot of young people have reframed their relationship to themselves and how they date as a sort of like singular pursuit. And so it's all about the single lifestyle and going on these side quests by themselves and doing things, you know. Just kind of like living a very happy and fulfilled singlehood, if you will.
3: I think there's something very beautiful about that. Like I think that like having the skill of being confidently and happily alone or doing things on your own, being independent in that way, I think it's so healthy. I think it's a wonderful thing. But also, I can't help but think about the ways in which that's like, it's almost like a rebranding of a pretty common like adult experience, sort of maybe carving out time for yourself to sort of become yourself and enjoy your own company. I suppose it's kind of like a generational thing to sort of like rebrand your own experience as, you know, as something totally brand new.
4: Which we can get into. I think there is some psychology behind that that I want to get into, actually.
3: Why? Go ahead.
4: I think part of that, one of the other reasons I think the screens have reshaped our relationship to the people around us and how we communicate, is it's turned us all into main characters. And so we rebrand our experiences as these sort of like personal self-pursuits where we are sort of the main character in them, pulling from these easy scripts, pulling from these sort of like, these sort of algorithms speak in a way that we become characters on our phones, right? And we respond to each other like we're characters. So I think solo maxing is also part of the sort of that as well.
3: You're listening to It's Been a Minute from NPR. I'm Brittany Luce, here with senior writer at Wired, Jason Parham. He's joining the show to get into how the internet has reshaped our ideas around socializing on and offline. You were saying that basically like the screens have kind of like the sort of screen mediated experience has shifted us from thinking like about like how should I act? Or what should I say in a given situation, to like shifting to a place of thinking like, how much attention am I entitled to?
4: Right.
3: Please tell me more about that.
4: Right. So I think the sort of biggest change we've seen in how we understand social etiquette and how it's being reshaped through our phones, particularly through our screens. So it's gone from like, in a sort of IRL conversation when you're with, so if we're talking in person, it's gone from sort of like, when should I speak? What should I say? Like sort of like try to managing the expectations of the dance of the conversation in real time. To, I think through our phones, it's sort of like, well, how much attention am I entitled to now? How much of a main character am I allowed to be? How much of this experience that I'm having on the internet, which is largely for a lot of people is sort of like single user experience, how much of that am I entitled to? And how much leeway will people sort of like give me to sort of do that or respond to that?
3: What do you mean by single user experience?
4: I just like a gaming term. I think sort of before social media, before we all sort of came together on these main avenues and these main sort of cultural marketplaces, I think a lot of people were navigating the internet in their own sort of like POV experience, right? Whether that was in chat rooms, whether that was on message boards, it was sort of like we all come to the internet from a different space and we all sort of navigate it in a different way. Even though we're all, you know, we're both on X or Instagram or we're on Facebook and these sort of platforms do exist, but we're navigating them in sort of disparate ways that aren't the same at all, even though the platforms themselves haven't changed.
3: Even though it's called social media, there's a very intense antisocial bent to a lot of the way that people behave online. And it sometimes feels like people are interacting in a way online that I'm like, I don't know if you would do this in real life. I wonder, like, how would you say some of that has trickled into real life, that sort of antisocial kind of, or antisocial, asocial behavior or impulse?
4: Yeah, I think as the online world and the real world have blurred infinitely, I think that it's kind of made social etiquette obsolete, especially online. You know, we're talking about Love Island, and I think a lot of these shows that have intense fandoms around them have given people license to, in some way, be in your business, and which doesn't always bring out the best in people. And I think it gives people license to, in some ways, tap into their worst instincts or their worst selves. I think that's always been true of celebrities, but I think now with social media and influencers, that's especially true of influencers and how we sort of like negotiate the space we're all sharing together. I think one real unusual thing for me that is really haunting is that, you know, social media doesn't let you forget. I think, you know, these digital ecosystems have a far sort of like longer and more exhaustive way to just remember everything you've done in your life that you've posted, and people in return will throw that in your face. I think we've seen that with Love Island. We've seen that with, again, with the Knicks. We've seen that with different shows and different celebrities. Our mistakes never expire online. And I think in real life, we give people a little more grace. We give people a little more empathy. But online, I think that just goes all out the window. Again, because I think we're interacting through these screens. We're not really understanding that these are humans on the other side of it. And we've sort of flattened their experience to respond to our experience. Because again, we are the main characters. And so if this is sort of the reaction or the story that I'm trying to create or the narrative that I'm trying to create in this story that I'm building in my phone, then this is just what it's going to be. I think a really good example of that, right, is like Melanie on Love Island. They were like coming for her because I guess some of her old photos had surfaced of where she was overweight. And people were like,
3: she was like, she's like a plus size model.
4: Plus size model. Very beautiful.
3: Yeah. All of the photos were in like a modeling context too, which was, the people tried to present it like a gotcha.
4: Looked super confident. Like she was having fun, like doing her thing. But like people were like, this is why she acts like a try me. This is why she's like this on the show. But it's like, you would never do this to her in person if you were talking to her in a conversation. You would never bring this up, right? Or you would never sort of like have this sort of aggressive behavior around it. So I think it's really troubling when we don't give people second chances or we don't let their mistakes sort of expire in a way that feels truer to who we are as humans in real life.
3: I think about like Connor's story from
4: Heated Rivalry.
3: Everybody, Heated Rivalry. As soon as he like reached this, you know, a certain level of fame, which happened very, very quickly. I mean, people started going on YouTube and looking, and they found his YouTube from when he was like a middle schooler, or even like, you know, finding these people and pulling up, I don't know, like finding out who they're dating or pulling up their photos or YouTube channel from middle school. It's kind of like, it's weird because it's like not necessarily a gotcha. It's not necessarily like a mistake, but it is, there's this idea there that everyone's entitled to every version of you mm-hmm. and to know everything about you. And everyone's entitled to judge like your past versions of you in a way that doesn't happen if you meet somebody simply in real life, right? Like if I met you, like, I don't know, walking down the street or something like that, the first thing I wouldn't think to do was to be like, you know what? I'm going to go find his middle school yearbook and see what's in there. Oh, like, that's not the first thing that I'm going to do.
4: Yeah, I don't know. I think partly the experience, because of the experience we're having in our phones, there's this sort of instant ranking we do with people when we meet them online. We automatically want to judge or impose a sort of value set upon them. In a way that, again, we wouldn't in real life. They feel entitled to, again, every version of you are, that of who you are. And they feel like there's this access that it's just, it should be the default of the internet. And I don't think that's fair.
3: Coming up, Jason and I continue our conversation about social etiquette in the digital age.
4: My rule of thumb is, like, if you're not actually willing to say this to somebody's face, then I don't think you should say this to them on the internet.
3: I'm Brittany Luce, and you're listening to It's Been a Minute from NPR.
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3: You're listening to It's Been a Minute from NPR. I'm Brittany Luce, here with senior writer at Wired, Jason Parham. We're continuing our conversation about social norms in the digital age. How do you see dead internet theory, like, fitting into all this? Like, for people who don't know, dead internet theory is the idea that the internet is no longer a human-centric place. And instead, most of the content, interactions, and social media accounts on the internet are actually bots. Like, to put it plainly, dead internet theory posits that a lot of what we see online is fake. Fake accounts, fake posts, fake videos and images. How does that play into sort of our withering etiquette, like both online and offline?
4: I mean, it is our reality. AI is certainly supercharged dead internet theory. I think there was a study that came out last year that's suggested, I believe, more than 50% of the sort of articles generated online were fake. It's scary, but I think that we already live in that reality in a way that a lot of people just don't have the digital literacy for and ways to navigate that. And so I think, right, when you fundamentally change who you engage with online from humans to bots, that changes how we engage, right? And so we're all speaking from the feed. We're all speaking a logarithm. And so I think that's what, for me, the fundamental change is really, it's sort of like it opens us and makes us more vulnerable to things that we not only don't have control over, but are being used in a way that aren't sort of positive or might have negative effects in the ways that we can't see it just quite yet.
3: I don't know. I'm just thinking about like sort of having this reality that we live in, like you said, our lived experience, being in a way poisoned by the fact that like online, a lot of people are fighting with fake accounts, following fake trends, reacting to fake outrage, and also could be absorbing and then reenacting the bad etiquette of a fake social media poster, like all in pursuit of, as you said, becoming the main character for, you know, a few hours or a few days or a week or whatever. In this scenario, it's kind of like you're shadow boxing. Like you're shadow boxing an opponent who is always ready, because like bots don't need to sleep and fake accounts don't need to eat and they don't have to go to work or pay bills. Like this is just, there's like a way for you to constantly engage, become the main character, or it maybe if you, you know, some people like this, but you could also become the donkey of the day.
4: But I think it's kind of like when there is sort of like no fundamental basis for truth, we have to sort of start performing reality. So you see a lot more AI influencers, you see people making up these trends, you see sort of like all these bots and scammers sort of proliferating across the social web. And so I think through screens, we sort of have to reinvent ourselves as main characters, because there's just sort of this appetite for theater, for we sort of play into the legibility of it, right? We have to sort of give into the virality because we want to be legible.
3: Yeah.
4: Being legible is just saying we want to be seen. And really, that is really human at the end of the day. But I think there's sort of like a lot of difficulty and around it.
3: It can't be healthy for all of us to be communicating like this all of the time or thinking about ourselves like this all of the time. I don't know. Are there ways that we could kind of, I don't know, check ourselves or present ourselves or regard ourselves in real life social situations and conversations to be less alienating to other people, but also less alienating to ourselves? Like, I don't know. How do we sort of like, people used to say this a lot when I was younger, like in college age, be here now. How can we be here now? Like, how can we kind of, you know, put some separation there for ourselves and actually be in the real world and act like real people?
4: Yeah, I think this is something that maybe it's because I turned 40 in January and I've been going through like a mini midlife crisis and like, what do I want to be? What do I want for myself in this next decade ahead? But I think part of that for me looked like just setting better boundaries. And so at the top of the year, I became what my colleague eventually called a D&D maximalist. I am now have my phone on do not disturb 24 hours a day. I have no notifications going off on my phone. And I still check my phone just because I've been on the internet for so long. I just muscle memory. I'm always grabbing for my phone. But I think the sort of I was looking for a way to shut out a lot of the noise and the constant churn of media and consuming internet and just everything that's coming at us all the time. Mm-hmm. But I think for me, it's reestablished a healthier relationship to myself and just sort of how I interact and engage with people through my phone and online.
3: I love that. I am also a D&D maximalist. I'm a D&D warrior. I'm like, I get no notifications. My phone does not vibrate. But, you know, I'm sure for my job, and I'm sure for yours, it's like your phone you probably reached a point where your phone was going off like all of the time.
4: Yeah, I love the idea of like returning to a place online where we do respect people's anonymity. I think for me, you know, I was sort of an AOL sort of like messenger. You know, I was on there all the time when it first came out and dropped back in the day, right? I think my first screening was like Rock Vet One, because I was just obsessed with like Jay-Z and Rockefeller Records back in the day. But I think there was something very freeing and very innocent about this sort of early days of the internet in that way, where it's sort of like we're just kind of here to like learn about each other. And there, I think we weren't really yet placing these sort of like value sets on each other. Also, I have a rule, like if you wouldn't say this to somebody in person, don't say it to them online. Like I think a lot of people talk out the side of their mouth online, whether again, if it's to sort of Love Island contestants, whether it's to Knicks, whether it's to, you know, whomever. But my rule of thumb is like, if you're not actually willing to say this to somebody's face, then I don't think you should say this to them on the internet. And I know people feel more emboldened because there is that barrier, that there is that sort of separation. But I think it's doing a disservice to, in some way, the experience we're all having online.
3: I also feel like something that people used to do that they don't do anymore, there was kind of like a separation of church and state with regard to people who were sort of like in the public eye, like celebrities and also just public figures more generally. And regular people online who are not public figures. My job is to host this show and maybe perhaps be a likable person, but I don't have to be like beloved by everybody or anything like that. And I kind of think that people should get back to that.
4: Yeah, I think part of what's changed, again, I think we're all characters now. We're all, to Kyle's point, like where everything is a show and we're all characters in it at this point. So I think there's this impulse to bring people into your orbit and fit them into your narrative, whatever that is. And so that may be tagging somebody, that may be talking sideways to somebody online, that may be all sorts of things. Definitely not healthy. I do love this idea of, you know, a separation of sort of like church and state online. That'd be another thing I've been thinking about too. I think because we're both, I think, deeply online people, it'd be great if like the internet shut off like twice a week.
3: Listen, I've been saying
4: Wednesday and Saturday, the internet should shut down for 24 hours.
3: I think it needs to shut down for two hours a day. I think we can, as city, state, county, government, federal level, we can figure out the workarounds for people who work during those times, whatever it is. Or maybe everybody has the 2 hours a day, like where it has to be shut off for them personally.
4: It's like legally mandated, yeah.
3: Yes, but the internet needs to shut off for 2 hours every day. Oh my gosh. Well, Jason, thank you so much. I always feel better about online life after I talk to you. So thank you.
4: Thanks for having me.
3: That was Jason Parham, senior writer at Wired, covering internet culture and online dating. I'm Brittany Luce, and you've been listening to It's Been a Minute from NPR. Next up is Wildcard, the show where cards control the conversation. Here's host Rachel Martin.
13: Thank you, Brittany. My guest this week is actor Tracy Ellis Ross.
14: My life is mine, which as a woman is not easy to own. And not only is my life mine, my body is mine, my ideas can be mine.
13: Tracy Ellis Ross is a supremely talented actor. You've seen her on the hit show Black-ish and before that Girlfriends. She's also a style icon, the CEO of her own beauty line, a newly minted Broadway star, and host of the TV show Solo Traveling with Tracy Ellis Ross, which returns for a new season this month. But most importantly, Tracy Ellis Ross is a supremely good time. I know this because I got to spend time with her at a live taping of our show in Pasadena with our friends from LAist. Tracy is a deep thinker, an excellent storyteller, and she is just game for life in a way that's contagious. We're going to play a game.
15: I'm so excited.
13: Okay, here we go.
15: Okay.
13: We're going to let you guys decide. Ooh. Okay, here we go. So, you can read. I will also read. Number one, what did you reject as a teenager? Number two, what's an early memory of appreciating beauty? Or number three, when's the time you realized you were on the right path. So now, by your applause, we're going to vote. Number one, what did you reject as a teenager? It's a lot of enthusiasm for
15: that. A lot.
13: Number two, what's an early memory of appreciating beauty? Number three, when's the time you realized you're on the right path?
15: I felt like it was number one.
16: I feel like it's number one. What did you reject as a teenager, Tracy?
15: What did I reject? Oh, I mean, I didn't drink at all. I didn't smoke a cigarette, and I've never tried a drug.
16: You rejected all those things.
15: I rejected it all.
16: You rejected the trappings of...
15: I genuinely did.
16: Adolescence.
15: I had not an interest in the world, and if I was near anyone doing it, I was scared to death and would walk away. Absolutely. To this day, it freaks me out.
16: How did that happen?
15: I don't know. I personally don't have any interest in being in an altered state. My experience of being me is quite an altered state.
16: You're not one of these public figures in LA who goes on ayahuasca trips.
15: Oh, I can think of nothing worse. Like, nothing worse. Like, not at all.
16: Really?
15: No, that is just not my thing. Like, Benadryl makes me uncomfortable. I'm like, why do I feel like this? No, I'm really not that person. I'm really not. Like, I really like alcohol mostly because I like stemware. Honestly, I just feel so grown up. You know what I mean? Like, it's like a high heel in a glass. Woo! You know? I also just had another memory.
16: Give it to me.
15: I remember as a young girl, so this was Dalton, so it was maybe sixth grade, somewhere in there, fifth, sixth, seventh. People were staring at me, and I think I was the only black girl of my friends. Mm-hmm. And I remember making a very clear decision, and it was a choice, that they were staring at me because I was gorgeous. Now,
16: really?
15: Yeah, I really made that choice. Now, I tell you again that this is not a linear situation.
16: Yeah.
15: I have gone two steps forward and 83 back many a time. Mm-hmm. I am susceptible to all of what society throws at us. I've taken it all. It has taken me down. I've stood back up. I've been through and continue, especially at this age, to experience that very loud information that we have to fight against. Mm-hmm. You know, I'm a face with not any Botox and no fillers and no nothing, you know? And I don't say that because I have any judgment of anybody who does those things. But I say that because patriarchy can seep in many ways and places, no matter how sturdy you are in your soul. Yeah. And so that choice I made, was really interesting to me because I do remember it as a choice.
16: You do.
15: I really do. Yeah. And I was quite young.
16: Yeah.
15: I remember other things too. I remember teaching myself how to smile so that my top lip would go away and look like the other girls. I used to grab my tush and walk. And if I could still hold it in my hand, I, in my head, thought that was part of my skin I didn't need. That was part of my body I didn't need. Yes. You know, and that's not, it wasn't coming from my mother. Do you know what I mean?
16: Yeah.
15: So it was the things that seep in. And so it's a back and forth. It's a very fluid conversation that I'm always having with myself. But I do have a sense of, I don't know what one would call it, that I said that to myself. I wouldn't believe that it was that I was somehow less than. I wouldn't let that be the case.
16: Or you were going to be othered, but it was because of this exceptional
15: because
16: feature.
15: Because it was an exceptional feature. Correct. Yeah. That's what I decided.
16: Yeah. Yeah.
15: And I really did make that decision. And I mean, you know, I when I was modeling, there's so many, I remember the head of the agency remains nameless. Wrote on my contact sheet, face too angular, doesn't know how to use it. I mean,
16: saw that?
15: They sent it back to me.
16: They send it, like feedback, like constructive feedback.
15: I don't know what they thought. I'm like, well, I can't change the angular, but it is what it is. I guess I better learn how to use my angles. Hence why I'm like, this is my good side. I don't know. I mean, there's so many of those. We all have them. We all have so many of those moments, those stories, yeah. those things. And somehow the negative comments are Velcro. The good comments kind of slide off your back. I don't know why that is. Yeah.
16: Coming up, Tracy Ellis Ross on trying to make it as a performer when you happen to be the daughter of Diana Ross.
15: It was terrifying. Every time I opened my mouth to sing, I knew everybody was listening to, am I as good as her?
16: I'm Rachel Martin, and you're listening to Wildcard from NPR.
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16: I'm Rachel Martin, and you're listening to Wildcard from NPR, the show where cards control the conversation. And today, actor Tracy Ellis Ross is playing the game, and it's time for her to draw the next card.
18: We're moving to round two.
16: Insights. I feel like we've already heard some. We're going to hear some more.
15: Okay.
16: One, two, or three?
15: Well, I've done two and one, so let's do three.
16: Okay, why not?
15: Okay.
16: When have you been in over your head?
18: So many times.
15: From a young age, I was in high stakes, scary scenarios. Not scary as in my life is in danger, but my mom's Diana Ross. Yeah. So, you know, you leave.
16: You had security.
15: I had security. Yeah. I mean, people would bang on the limo when we would go places. I said limo because it was then. So I learned how to manage my own fear. I'm still making sense of that, working with it, you know, all these things. But then I chose a career where you host the American Music Awards live. It's a little scary, you know, anxiety provoking. It's not scary. And I face my fears on a regular basis. Can you read the question again?
16: Yeah. When have you been in over your head?
15: Just all the time. But it doesn't bother me.
16: Yeah. Well, that's it doesn't bother me. Bit.
15: Yeah. It really doesn't. I mean, I was just thinking of when I did the movie The High Note. Mm-hmm. I was playing a music star, and I had to sing. It had to be as if I had put out many albums throughout my career. Mm-hmm. I had to go in the studio. I had to record music. I had to, even some of the performances within the movie, I was on a stage with an audience. Yes, they were, you know, background players and people that knew that they were coming. They hadn't bought tickets to come and see me, but I had a live mic and I was singing the songs that I'd learned that apparently were, Grace's songs. And, you know, when I was 22, my mom said to me, it's time for you to do an album. And that terrified me. I had sang in high school and I had sang in talent shows and it was terrifying. It was terrifying. Every time I opened my mouth to sing, I knew everybody was listening to, am I as good as her?
16: For sure.
15: You know, and it was terrifying for me. But I will tell you the full circle moment of that, which I told when I was doing press for that movie, which was so wonderful, is that when I had the first song completed, I drove to my mom's house and we sat in my car because music people love playing their music in the car because it's like surround sound. It's true. It's actually really, it's weird because you're like, are you listening to yourself? Like, I don't understand what's happening. But so it's like a thing. So I like brought my mom, I pulled her up to her house. She got in the car. And we listened to the song, and she held my hand, and she looked at me with tears in her eyes. This is like a movie. Ugh. Anyway, she looked at me with tears in her eyes, and she said, finally.
16: Oh.
15: I mean, it's so like geez Louise, but like geez Louise, you know? So yes, I do, I lean into them. And I think that's how I get bigger every time, how I grow every time, how I learn to really belong to myself.
19: There's a special thing
15: okay.
19: that we did.
15: Hmm.
19: We sent questions to you all.
15: Ooh.
19: And some of you wrote your answers to them. And they're round two questions, insights. And so

0: love that answer.
1: Thank you for sharing.
0: Thank you for sharing that, whoever that was.
1: Next one. Ah, thank you for sharing that.
0: Thank you for sharing that.
1: Yeah. I've learned to take urgent demands less seriously and time in general. There's a time for everything. I can't go faster than I'm able. I love this one so much.
0: Yeah, I always, my favorite, it's one of the, like, one of the questions I ask myself at the end of a day is, like, how did you honor yourself? And, like, you know, and one of the things that comes up when I think I did well is I moved at the pace of my nervous system.
1: Oh, that's a good one.
0: As opposed to the demands of my day. And the other, I actually learned that from Anthony on Black-ish.
1: Oh, really?
0: Yeah, we would come out of our trailer and we always waited for each other before walking to set. And I would always be like barreling to set because I hate when people are waiting for me. And he would walk slow and he goes, Anthony, what are you doing? He's like, they can't start till we get there.
1: Yeah.
0: And he wasn't. But he
1: wasn't being a jerk about it.
0: He wasn't being a jerk, and he wasn't moving at a pace like, you know, I'm going to move.
1: Yeah.
0: He was just walking intentionally.
1: Yeah.
0: And it taught me something. And when I'm really, there's too much in my day, mm-hmm. I do say to myself, move, at least you can move slowly from A to B.
1: Yeah.
0: You don't have to run from A to B. And the truth is, when you slow down, you actually get more done.
1: Yeah. Last one. What have you learned to take less seriously? Other people's troubles. This is a tough one for a lot of people. Support is one thing. Trying to fix things for others, in most cases, is not my place. This is a hard thing for the helpers among us.
0: I love that expression, we don't do for others what they can do for themselves.
1: Yeah.
0: Yeah, or give from the overflow.
1: Yeah.
0: Which is not always the case. You know, I mean, when you're being of service to somebody who's not well, mm-hmm. When you have a loved one who's not well, these are, you know, easier said than done, but it's that old metaphor. You put your life mask, your, you know, oxygen mask on first, or you can't be of service to anyone else. Yeah.
1: Thank you for sharing all those.
0: Yeah, that was really beautiful.
1: It was really, really nice. If you're just tuning in, this is Wild Card from NPR, the show where cards control the conversation. I'm Rachel Martin, and my guest today is actor Tracy Ellis Ross. And it's time for Tracy to pick the next card. So we're moving to our last round, folks. Okay. Last round. This one's my favorite. Beliefs. One, two, or three?
0: Two. I'm liking the twos.
1: Two. How do you tap into something bigger than yourself?
0: I do believe there is something bigger than me. I am really grateful that I do. I wasn't a child that had this big spiritual life, you know, and I, so
1: you built it for yourself.
0: Oh, I built it.
1: Yeah.
0: Yeah. I mean, it's something that I talk about and I've spoken about a lot publicly, and I had to think about why I speak about it publicly, but this idea of being the chooser and I, as opposed to waiting to be chosen. And the reason I think I started talking about it so much publicly is that I spent 8 years on the show of Girlfriends, 173 episodes, 22 to 24 a year, for 8 years, speaking the language and the voice of somebody who was waiting to be chosen. Over and over and over and over again.
1: Wow.
0: Weeping about it.
1: Yeah.
0: Having this huge life and not feeling worthy because she hadn't been chosen.
1: Oh my God. I didn't think about the psychic imprint of doing that.
0: Neither did I.
1: Yeah, yeah.
0: And I really had to untangle myself out of that belief system. And, you know, it didn't come from nowhere. I was playing a role that mirrors what society tells women. Mm-hmm. And what an awful thing to have to reconcile if you are a person who has not yet been chosen. Mm-hmm. You know, I remember when I started doing press for Girlfriends, one of the journalists asking me, he's like, but who's going to believe that you wouldn't be in a relationship? And I was like, well, I'm not.
1: I'm not lying.
0: Like, Tracy, like, Joan was not in a relationship, but I'm like...
1: Your character, yeah.
0: I mean, you know, so, I don't know, you don't have to believe it, but it's true.
1: Right.
0: And there's many people it's true for.
1: Of course.
0: You know, and so what are we going to decide, that it's because there's something wrong with us? Or are we going to decide you haven't met the right person? I don't know. And or there might be some inquiry to do about yourself or whatever, but... So I really had to ask myself these questions, and what I came up with

0: was I can be the chooser.
1: Right. You have agency.
0: Yes.
1: Yeah.
0: And I also came up with, oh, my life is mine, which as a woman is not easy to own. Mm-hmm. And not only is my life mine, my body is mine, my ideas can be mine. And that's revolutionary. I understand that. But it's also my truth. It's what is true for me. You don't have to adopt that, but it's true for me. And as a matter of fact, I don't judge anybody who doesn't believe that. It's what I believe, mm-hmm. you know. And it's given me a real sense of liberation in my life.
1: Thank you for sharing. Three new cards. One, two, or three?
0: You guys pick.
2: Three.
1: What truth guides your life more than any other? Like we've heard a lot of your truths, but when you ask it like that, you got to boil it down.
0: The first thing that comes to mind is you're okay.
1: Yeah.
0: Yeah. You're okay.
1: I like how you say it in that voice too.
0: Makes me want to cry. Yeah.
1: And it's more powerful when you're telling yourself that.
0: Yeah. I mean, you know, yeah, to be able to say, you're okay, honey. Not you have to pretend you're not okay. But you're okay. I'm here. I'm not going to leave you. I'm here. I think it goes back to this thing that I've been discovering in my 50s of I belong to me. And so I can show up for me. I can hold me. I can affirm me. And it's a lovely muscle to have.
1: I feel this so urgently. We all need to be connected. We all need community. We all need family. But it's just us.
0: Mm-hmm.
1: And you got to be good with
0: you. Got to be good
1: who you are here.
0: Or at least kind.
1: Yeah, kind to yourself.
0: Yeah. You know, I lost what I was going to say. So.
1: Oh my God! I thought you were going to be like, I lost my uncle.
0: No.
1: 3 days ago.
0: I lost exactly
1: what
0: I was
1: saying. And he always says,
0: it's gone.
1: You're okay.
0: Yeah. You said, can you imagine? That would have been perfect. That would have been perfect. You just said, we ourselves
1: all,
0: connection.
1: It's just us at the end. It's just us.
0: My mom always used to say, by the way, she's like, if it's important, it'll come back. I'm like, does it though?
1: No. I don't think it does.
0: No, I don't know. Sometimes I'm like, hello? Hello? I found myself the other day having lost the word chair.
1: You know what?
0: And
1: it's
0: I
1: strange.
0: Literally
1: the A and the I.
0: But I literally was like, you know, the thing with the let you sit
1: where
0: on
1: the
0: it.
1: The sitting happens.
0: Yeah, and they kept saying all these other words, and they were like chair. I was like, yeah, chair. That's the word. I'm like, yeah, chair. Couldn't think of it.
1: You know what? Small victories.
0: Yeah, small victories. Yeah, you did good, Tracy.
1: You did good. Yeah. There's one thing we need to do before we end. I don't know. I feel like we're at the end.
0: Oh, my God.
1: Memory time machine.
0: Okay.
1: It's so fun. So, in memory time machine.
0: Yes.
1: You go back and you revisit one moment from your past. It's not a moment you want to change anything about. It's just a moment you'd like to linger in a little longer. Mm. Which moment do you choose?
0: Oh, I got it.
1: You got it.
0: I'm just going to linger in it for
1: a second. No, please. Please linger there.
0: One of the great loves of my life was my dog, Ladybug. She changed my life. She taught me how to love in a different way. God, I love that girl. She had a big tush like me. She had very clear boundaries. I always used to say, you're here for me. And she would be like, no, I'm not. What are you talking about?
1: Live my own life.
0: Yeah, she was like, what? And I always thought to myself, if I ever had kids, I was like, wow, I really would, I would build a person with an identity. Because Ladybug really had an identity. Mm-hmm. And half the time when I was being whatever, she would just kind of go, yeah. But I would, oh, I would go back to that moment when she gave me the honor of walking her through her death. It was the honor of my life. And she was right here. And we waited, we waited. I kept asking her, you gotta tell me when you're ready. And she did. And I would hold in that moment for as long as I could. She was safe, I was safe. Mm-hmm. And I really loved that being. And they say that pets leave us when someone needs them more. And it was comforting to me to know that, because I thought I wasn't ready for her to go, you know. But I was like, her life was not mine, it was hers. And she changed my life.
1: Tracy Ellis Ross. The new season of Solo Traveling with Tracy Ellis Ross will be out soon. It has been my great pleasure to do this with you. Thank you.
3: I wanted to do this so badly. Thank you all so much. What a treat to do this in such an intimate, with an intimate, beautiful audience.
1: You guys were wonderful. Thanks for
3: sharing
1: your
3: wonderful reflections. Thank you.
1: And that's it for this week's Wild Card from NPR. I'm Rachel Martin. We'll shuffle the deck and be back next week. Same time, same place. You've been listening to the It's Been a Minute and Wild Card Radio Hour from NPR. 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
1: From Futuro Media and PRX, it's Latino USA. I'm Maria Hinojosa. Today, we look back at Ricky Martin's legacy, how he paved the path for young Latino artists and queer people.
2: Art has lineage. Queerness has lineage. And Ricky Martin, in my opinion, is an important elder in both of those lineages. Maybe a zaddy elder.
1: And later, Orgullosa returns. After she was wrongfully removed from the United States, Orgullosa now has the chance to return. We look at how this happened and the uncertainty that lies ahead.
3: I will not make a promise I can't keep. Can't make a promise that this won't happen again.
1: All this coming up on Latino USA. Stay with us. No te vayas.
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1: Welcome to Latino USA. I'm Maria Hinojosa. We're going to start our show today with the first episode of a new Futuro Studios podcast. It's called Muy Excited. The host is Maria Garcia, executive editor of Studios. You might remember her from Anything for Selena, the show about Selena Quintanilla's legacy, or from the podcast My Divo, about finding your roots with Mexican icon Juan Gabriel as a guide. This time, Maria Garcia dives into pop culture moments from the present and the past and tells us what they reveal about ourselves. The first episode is about none other than Ricky Martin. So I'm going to pass the mic now to Maria Garcia, who starts by telling us about a specific moment where motherhood and Ricky Martin collided at a Super Bowl party.
2: I want to tell you about a moment earlier this year. I was at my friend Ruby's house. We were gathered to watch the Benito Bowl. Apparently, there's some sort of sporting event happening at the same time. But we were sat for Benito Antonio Martinez Ocasio, okay? Well, we weren't exactly sad because all of us adults were standing in a semicircle entranced by the magic of Bad Bunny's performance. That start in the sugarcane fields, all the Latino vendors, the actual wedding. And then we see him, dressed in all white, his voice firm and smooth. It is the one and only Ricky Martin. Singing arguably one of the most political anti-colonial anthems of Bad Bunny's catalog, Lo Que Le Pasó a Hawaii, a cry against statehood for Puerto Rico. I know immediately the potency of the symbolism here. Here is the artist who most represents what some people called the Latin boom in the late 90s. And now, about 2.5 decades later, Ricky Martin stands before us, not performing in English to a white audience for recognition or acceptance. No, he stands before us singing a song of resistance in Spanish. And I stand there acutely aware that I would remember this moment for decades to come. That this was a touchstone moment not only for the long storied arc of Ricky's career, but for the complicated narrative of Latino belonging in the United States. And then my trance is interrupted by the choir of boys behind me. "Who's that?" yells my 11-year-old son and his two best friends. And then all three of his moms turn around and yell, "What do you mean? That's Ricky Martin." And the three preteens say, "Who's Ricky Martin?" And then I realize I have failed my child. He has grown up knowing about Juan Gabriel, Tego Calderon, Selena, Prince, Kate Bush, and so many musical icons who paved a way. But I have done him a disservice by not teaching him about the man who had to live a vida loca so Bad Bunny could do lo que le da la gana. And I'm going to be honest, I have written a lot about this historic moment, but I have very on-brand centered the divas of the moment, J-Lo, Shakira, the OG predecessor, Selena. And I have mentioned Ricky, but I have never gone deep on what he meant. Pero ya, no more. I'm gonna do right by my son, by all of y'all out there who may not know or who may have forgotten just how much this man did for the culture. Because let me tell you, whether you are Latino or queer or just someone who is trying to live more authentically, you have something to glean from Ricky Martin's life and legacy. This man was out here figuring things out on his own, surviving child stardom.
9: "I want to talk to you because you are the cutest thing I have seen."
2: Being fetishized by American media.
10: "He's been called the Puerto Rican Elvis, and you can understand why."
2: Scrutinized obsessively about his sexuality.
11: "And with you, there have been the rumors, that question of talk about your sexual orientation. You must be aware of those rumors."
12: "Of course."
2: And ultimately, he stayed true to himself, to his roots, to his integrity. So let's go. This one's for Ricky Martin. Enrique Ricky Martin Morales was born on December 24th, 1971, in San Juan, Puerto Rico. His mother was an accountant, his father a psychologist, and by the early 80s, he stars in commercials for Orange Crush Soda.
13: "Orange Crush! ¿Dónde está mi Orange Crush?"
2: And for Burger King.
14: "Burger King lo prefiero."
2: In 1984, when Ricky is 12 years old, he joins boy band Menudo. Their fandom was very Beatlemania-esque, with mostly young girls screaming frenetically anytime they were close to the boy band. Menudo was such a cultural phenomenon that the band is seared into people's most formative memories. Here's my friend and La Brega editor, Laura Perez in Puerto Rico, who remembers when Ricky was introduced in the band.
15: "I was 3 years old, and I remember vividly not only watching him, but what I felt, how it felt. It was so exciting and how I thought he was the most beautiful boy.
2: You can see the frenzy when the band, including newly integrated Little Ricky, was a guest on one of Oprah's early TV shows.
9: I want to talk to you because you are the cutest thing I have seen. When you first knew that you were going to be picked to be in this group, what did you do to go home and celebrate?
12: Well, I first took all my parents to all my family.
9: Yes.
12: And then...
9: Listen, don't purr back there. We got to hear it. All your family...
2: Ricky's hair is perfectly coiffed with layered strands framing his little face. And he looks doe-eyed, earnest, maybe a little nervous. His English still a bit halting.
12: And then we do a disco party.
9: You went to a disco party after that.
2: Oh, a disco party. Now, 12-year-old Ricky doesn't just join a boy band when he joins Menudo. He joins a strict, very regimented machine. With a strategy on youth. Every member of Menudo was cycled out once they were 16 or 17 when their voices changed or they got facial hair. Many years after Ricky's tenure in Menudo, other band members will say the band was riddled with abuse and untenable pressure. But Ricky has never said anything negative about Menudo on record. In fact, in the late 90s, he tells Rosie O'Donnell, Menudo provided him with preparation.
16: You know, if I had to start all over again, I would do it because I guess I'm where I'm at today because of the discipline that I got being in a band like this.
2: And this is his life until 17 years old, when he inevitably ages out of the boy band. A couple years later, he puts out his first solo record in Spanish, self-titled Ricky Martin. With an Adonis physique, shirtless with only a sleeveless open black vest hanging over his shoulders. And he is swaying those hips, smiling at the crowd. Honey, he is giving hot vampire muse, okay? Like the vampire Lestat would want to spend eternity with this man. Look, there's a lot to say about Ricky Martin's character and his kind heart and his long career. And we're going to get to all of that. But babe, we gotta take a moment to just state the obvious. This man is absolutely gorgeous. Con mucho respeto, with love and admiration from my queer heart. Anyway, Ricky's first album is a major success in 1991. It's one of the highest debuts for a Latin artist under Sony. And at this point, he's on a roll. His second album skyrockets to the top of the Latin charts. And he soon named Top New Latin Artist at the 1993 Billboard Music Awards. He then ventures into acting, does a sitcom role in English.
16: Here, I brought you this. Hope you like it.
2: And then, no big deal, he lands a regular character on General Hospital, one of the biggest soaps in the United States. He plays a singer named Miguel Mores.
17: I just found out a friend of mine has AIDS. The news has saddened me deeply.
2: By the way, Ricky later says he hated going to the General Hospital set. He doesn't feel comfortable. Remember, this is 1994, 1996. Our man is often the only Latino in the room. I imagine it's lonely. So he returns to his love of music and he releases his third album with a chart topper, Maria. For all of you young ones watching who may think, oh, this is señora music, babe, let me school you a little, okay? First of all, señoras are cool, okay? Second, this song fused together flamenco, salsa, dance, and Afro-Caribbean rhythms. Was there at the time an industry push to use some of these sounds in Latin music? Yes. But I also think our primo, Ricky Martin, was out here evolving the pop song formula. This song is everywhere. Maria also solidified Ricky Martin not just as a beloved Latin American star, but a global pop king in the making. Ricky returns to the studio for his fourth album, Vuelve, which lands him a Grammy nomination. And I'm not talking about a Latin Grammy. This was before the Latin Grammys ever existed. I'm talking mainstream English Grammys. Ricky Martin is set to perform at the award in 1999, actually. He's going to sing The Cup of Life, his FIFA World Cup song, which, by the way, has been hailed as the best World Cup anthem of all time. And he absolutely devours. This is a historic performance. The music industry, including the Grammys themselves, officially recognize this moment as the defining event that ushers in what people call the so-called Latin boom. I really can't overstate what a momentous performance this is. I asked Futuro senior producer and Ricky Martin loyal fan Jeannie Montalvo again to describe what it was like watching this on TV.
18: Like, I remember standing in my living room watching as these, like, estos tambores, like, came down the aisles at the Gringo Grammys. This was before the Latin Grammys, the last year before the Latin Grammys were inaugurated. And, like, people were so excited.
2: So naturally, we get to the era of Ricky Martin you probably remember, when he was living la vida loca and becomes the first Latino to debut a song at number one on the U.S. Billboard 200 chart. He draws the largest crowd in the history of the Today Show up to that point.
10: He's been called the Puerto Rican Elvis, and you can understand why. These crowds are reminiscent of those that gathered when Elvis Presley was the hottest guy on the scene, and probably when the Beatles.
2: Ricky appears on the cover of Time magazine and Rolling Stone and also New York magazine, Interview magazine, People, Teen People, and Entertainment magazine. And Ricky mania is real. Here he is on the Rosie O'Donnell show the day his English album releases.
16: I've recorded in many languages, but come on, English is so important.
8: And let me tell you something, America is in love with you.
16: All right. All right.
2: But let's get something clear. Even at the height of English Ricky mania, he is adamant he'll never abandon Spanish. Here's Ricky with Jay Leno.
16: I will not stop singing in Spanish. It's my mother
2: tongue. Pero now that he is considered a pop star in the United States, well, American journalists start prying into some rumors about Ricky.
11: You know, you could stop these rumors. You could say, as many artists have, yes, I am gay.
1: Coming up on Latino USA, we continue our exploration of Ricky Martin's legacy, both as a Latino artist and as a queer person. Stay with us. No te vayas.
19: The first Morrill Act of 1862 provided land for colleges, but it largely excluded African Americans. 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
21: 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But the 1890 actually was included to demand Confederate states to provide African Americans opportunities in education. And so the 1890 Act actually established what we know as HBCUs in that regard.
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1: It's Latino USA. I'm Maria Hinojosa. Before the break, we played you part of the first episode of our new Futuro Studios podcast with iHeartRadio. It's called Muy Excited with Maria Garcia. And now Maria, mi tocaya, wraps up her exploration of Ricky Martin's evolution.
2: It is the year 2000, and Ricky Martin releases his second English album, Sound Loaded, with a hit lead single, She Bangs. We need a moment to talk about this video. The premise is hot, horny underwater club, and it starts with some really fine octopus men. No, literally, half-naked men with CGI octopus tentacles. Most everyone in the video is half naked, actually, kind of twerking. At one point, Ricky is laying down with his shirt open, with various hands rubbing his body, his blue jeans unbuttoned, and he's making all kinds of faces. And you know, it's very clear that Ricky is treated by US media as a sort of hot Latin lover trope. But you know, when I see She Bangs, I don't see a Latino artist necessarily pandering to a trope. I think that would be a lazy take. Is there maybe some artistic engineering around his image? Like, does his team maybe play up his strengths, i.e. he's beautiful and sexy and an amazing dancer and creating this really exciting fusion music? Yes. Does US media then take all this and play into a trope? Also, yes. Billboard magazine called him a hot tamale, which tamales are Mexican. And also, the singular of tamales is tamal, a grammatical hill I will die on, a personal pet peeve of mine. But anyway, grammatically incorrect cliches aside, the coverage around Ricky feels charged at this time. In most notably, a now infamous interview, also from 2000.
11: And with you, there have been the rumors, that question or talk about your sexual orientation. You must be aware of these rumors.
0: Of course.
2: When Barbara Walters tries to make him come out.
11: You know, you could stop these rumors. You could say, as many artists have, yes, I am gay. Or you could say, no, I'm not. Or you could leave it as you are, ambiguous. I don't want to put you in the spot, but I get it, but it's in your power to do it. And I'm bringing it up, Ricky, because you know that this is being said, and you're even being named.
0: For giving me the opportunity to express the rumors. But Barbara, for some reason, I just don't feel like it.
2: I love that answer. I just don't feel like it. That should be enough. And it feels like it was an answer that was ahead of its time. Why would he come out on her terms in an ambush moment? You know, now coming out is kind of antiquated in some circles. Thank goodness a lot of queer people nowadays don't need to come out because, well, they were never in, never living in a heteronormative straight reality. But babe, in 2000, the entire public world was a heteronormative straight reality. And coming out was a big deal. It was risky and could hurt your livelihood. Not to mention the emotional scarring of someone trying to force you on national television to come out. Ricky wrote this in his memoir, quote, "It was a topic I constantly struggled with, one that caused me a lot of pain and anxiety. And every time someone wrote in an article that I was a homosexual, or each time this was asked of me in an interview, and not very subtly, it pushed me further away from my truth. The rumors and questions only increased my insecurity and my self-rejection. They reminded me of all the reasons why I was uncomfortable in my own skin. At times, I felt I hated myself because it was always presented under such a negative lens, as something scandalous and bad. It reinforced my desire to deny." Oh, Ricky, we love you. Coming off of Ricky Mania and his massive success in the US, Ricky releases a couple more albums, one in Spanish, another in English. In 2008, he becomes a dad, welcoming two baby boys. He talks about loving being a dad. And it really suits him because there's always been something really tender and caring about Ricky. We really see this in 2010. Inspired by his children and the legacy he wants to leave for them, he comes out through a statement on his website. Let me read you some excerpts. Quote, "To keep living as I did up until today would be to indirectly diminish the glow that my kids were born with. Enough is enough. This has to change. This was not supposed to happen 5 or 10 years ago. It's supposed to happen now. I am proud to say that I am a fortunate homosexual man. I'm very blessed to be who I am." I am blessed to be who I am. Wow, you are, Ricky. We all are. What a pioneer. The next year, in 2011, Ricky releases Música Alma Sexo, which is a critical hit. A few years later, he stars as a coach on The Voice Australia. He releases another album in 2015, which wins a Grammy for Best Latin Pop Album. He gets married, then divorced, does some acting. And in 2019, when Puerto Rico's governor was exposed for homophobic text messages, including about Ricky himself, Ricky Martin flew home and was one of a few cultural figures who joined hundreds of thousands of protesters forcing the governor to resign. Here he is protesting in a clip from Bloomberg News. I want to contrast this moment in 2019 when he's protesting with a point he makes in his memoir. He writes, quote, "I think that one of the reasons why I found it so hard to accept myself was because in my profession, I have often been considered to be a Latin idol, a pop star, and for some, a sex symbol. I don't know if it has to do with the fact that I'm Latin or it has to do with the global image of the, quote, Latin lover, but I always had the feeling that certain things were expected of me, among which was the fact that I was supposed to seduce and allow myself to be seduced by women. Maybe if there had been another artist, another Latin idol who had come before me, I might have been less afraid." End quote. I bring up this quote because the so-called Latin boom was both a touchstone for Latinos, but also harmful. I believe that the way Ricky Martin was framed prevented him from being the full dimensional person he is. And he had to write the script on his own. How to come out, and to come out with a message of self-love and celebration. How to come back to singing in Spanish, to his original audience, to his artistic roots, even after the crossover success. How to be very publicly Latino without pandering to the reductive notions of Latinidad of the time. And look, did he always do perfect? No.
16: Ask me, how do I feel? Ask me.
3: How do you feel, Ricky?
16: Crazy.
2: But I believe Ricky Martin's legacy changed the game. I'm not trying to be cute when I say Bad Bunny is able to be as free, as unapologetic as he is because of the iterative and very real progress Ricky Martin made. Remember when Ricky Martin said this?
16: I've recorded in many languages, but come on, English is so important.
2: Isn't it kind of stunning that we went from that to Bad Bunny in just 2+ decades saying this about singing in English?
4: I don't care.
2: That clip, by the way, is from an interview with the New York Times' podcast. I don't think we could have gone straight to Bad Bunny's defiance. Ricky Martin had to set the stage, not just as an artist, but also as a queer person. I think of how Juan Gabriel couldn't really come out a generation before. And then Ricky Martin did, but with a lot of controversy leading up to it. And now artists like Young Miko can be as queer as they want on stage. People don't necessarily have to come out all the time anymore because queer elders like Ricky once had the courage to do so. Or, for example, Jenna Ortega can be as goth and as eccentric as she wants. Latinos are less and less beholden to the fiery mommy or hot Latin lover trope. I believe Ricky Martin played a key role in that cultural evolution. Art has lineage, queerness has lineage, and Ricky Martin, in my opinion, is an important elder in both of those lineages. Maybe a zaddy elder. But really, I think 100 years from now, Latinos will use Ricky Martin's long career arc to understand belonging and history in this country. Or actually, I think we can take it beyond that. I think Ricky Martin's legacy, as our producer Brittany Cronin pointed out to me, shows the evolution of Latinos and queer people beyond belonging in the U.S. And the key to understanding this is in Ricky's performance of Lo Que Le Pasó a Hawaii at the Super Bowl. This is arguably the most high-profile anti-colonial anthem of our time. It's a cry against statehood, it's a rally for resistance, and I want to talk about the specific section Ricky sings. No suelten la bandera, ni olviden el elolai, que no quiero que hagan contigo lo que le pasó a Hawaii, he sings. The Lelolai is a traditional vocal improvisation sung by jíbaros. The song is imploring Puerto Ricans to hold on to cultural specificity, to collective memory, to identity as resistance. And Bad Bunny in the song is not asking to belong in or to the United States in any way. In fact, Lo Que Le Pasó a Hawaii is the opposite. It is saying we do not want to belong. We want to hold on to what is ours. And how powerful to have Ricky Martin sing this verse. The artist who the industry, in a way, forced to belong to the American mainstream, insisting on framing him within these tropes of Latinidad, hot, straight, Latin lover, that flattened his dimensionality. But no more. What a joy it is to see him break free from those stereotypes. And because he has given all of us, including my son, who will know who Ricky is, permission to do the same. And in this way, we all owe Ricky Martin.
1: That was the first episode of Muy Excited with Maria Garcia, a podcast from our very own Futuro Studios that you can also watch on YouTube. Okay, dear listener, we're going to switch gears now and go from pop culture to immigration. Latino USA producer Reynaldo Leaños Jr. is going to start us off.
3: 15-year-old Ismael is stuffing his clothes into a large tan-colored backpack on the floor. Ismael's two younger siblings are also packing. His mom, a woman I'm calling orgullosa to protect her identity, is video recording him. The room is filled with excitement and nerves. Orgullosa knows that one day, they're going to look back on this afternoon with relief. Ismael's six-year-old brother, Esteban, is giggling.
5: ¿Por qué te sentí feliz, hijo? ¿Y por qué estás arreglando tu ropa?
6: Porque ya rato me quería ir para Estados Unidos.
5: Wow.
3: The family is in Honduras, preparing to leave for the airport. They are returning to their home in New Orleans, Louisiana, after living in Honduras for almost 9 months. A judge found that Immigration and Customs Enforcement had unlawfully removed them from the United States. I've been following their story since the summer of 2025. Orgullosa is a single mom. Two of her three kids were born in Honduras, but they hadn't been there in more than 7 years. And they were struggling to readjust. Now, after a months-long legal battle against their removal, they are ready to fly back to the U.S. Before DHS sent Orgullosa and her kids to Honduras, they were part of a group of migrants with special protections in the U.S. And her family got these benefits because in 2018, Orgullosa was forcibly separated from her then 5-year-old daughter, Estrella, on the U.S.-Mexico border. This was under the zero-tolerance immigration policy of the first Trump administration. During that time, hundreds of kids at the southern border were ripped apart from their parents. Orgullosa and her family have gone through challenge after challenge together. And the common thread to most of their problems? Trump's immigration enforcement agenda. But they remain hopeful that they will actually return to the U.S. And they hope their experience will create a path of return for others who were also wrongfully removed. Despite all that Orgullosa and her family have endured, they're ready to start rebuilding their lives in New Orleans. Yet again.
1: for this story, after more than a year of following Orgullosa's case, we reveal why she and her family were recently given the opportunity to return to the United States and how her case is an important legal victory that could help other wrongfully deported immigrants. Latino USA producer Reynaldo Leaños Jr. is going to pick up the story from here.
3: When DHS sent Orgullosa and her kids to Honduras last July, Orgullosa didn't have a place of her own. They moved in with her sister. Shortly after, local gangs started to target her and her family.
7: Yo quería poner un mini negocio para vender comida.
3: She started a small business, selling traditional Honduran food outside of her sister's home.
7: Ellos nos saludaron y todos llegaron como personas que ellos iban a ir a comprar con nosotros.
3: Men stopped by, greeted them like customers interested in buying their food, but they took out a gun.
7: Entonces cuando sacaron la pistola y nos dijeron nosotros que si nosotros íbamos a vender frecuentemente y que nosotros teníamos que pagar una cuota.
3: And told them that if they were going to sell food frequently, they needed to pay the men a fee, basically an extortion tax. After their threats, Orgullosa says the men grabbed a baleada and took off. The fear for her safety filled Orgullosa with a sense of urgency. She needed to return with her kids to New Orleans. Meanwhile, in the U.S., the American Civil Liberties Union, or the ACLU, took Orgullosa's case to the federal government, seeking to bring her back to the country. The ACLU claimed Orgullosa's case fell under the so-called Misel Settlement Agreement. The agreement was signed under the Biden administration to right some of the wrongs of the family separation policies under the first Trump administration. It gave access to legal and mental health services to families like Orgullosa's, who were separated during the zero tolerance policy. They also received protections against removal from the U.S. One of the main attorneys fighting for Orgullosa was Lee Gallant from the ACLU. Last year, Lee began hearing from advocates and other attorneys about cases where the second Trump administration was violating the agreement that protected Orgullosa. This included deporting families who had been separated under Trump's first term. Lee was worried. These families were supposed to be legally protected. Removing them was unlawful. For Orgullosa, the agreement gave her family a status called parole, which allowed them to be in the U.S. at least until mid-2027. Orgullosa was one of the main cases highlighted in the ACLU's litigation, but she wasn't alone.
13: We went to court and said that these people shouldn't be deported. They're part of the family separation class and they have the right to pursue asylum and other benefits under the settlement.
3: Orgullosa's legal battle went on for several months. In Honduras, Orgullosa clung on to her faith and remained hopeful and waited. And then, almost 7 months after the family was wrongfully deported, they received life-changing news.
14: I checked my email first thing upon waking up. I saw the order. I read it to make sure I was reading it correctly. And I was just shaking.
3: This is Anilu Chadwick, another attorney and advocate who has helped Orgullosa throughout this process. The email she read said clearly, the judge was siding with the ACLU and said they never should have been deported in the first place. Here is Lee, the lawyer from the ACLU again.
13: The court agreed and also rejected the government's argument that they had to pay their own way back and said that they have to be brought back at government expense. So we're in the process of trying to get all the families back who were deported pursuant to the court's order.
3: It was the morning of February 6th. Anilu called Orgullosa from the U.S. to tell her the news. In Honduras, Orgullosa was cooking breakfast.
7: Yo pegué un grito. Yo lloré de la emoción.
3: She let out a scream of joy and began to cry.
7: Y las primeras palabras que yo le dije a Anilu, yo bien sabía de que Dios iba a seguir obrando en nosotros.
3: Orgullosa says that throughout their time in Honduras, she had held on to her faith and believed that God would make this right for them. And now, that moment was finally here.
7: Yo me sentí feliz, yo me sentí alegre y yo se lo dije a mis hijos.
3: Orgullosa felt happy and relieved, and so did Annie Lu.
14: I remember being in my kitchen too, as she was standing in her kitchen in Honduras and telling her the news, and dropped to my knees and just kept thanking God.
1: Coming up on Latino USA, we hear about Orgullosa and her family's return and how they're still vulnerable to the Trump administration's immigration enforcement crackdown.
14: I will not make a promise I can't keep. Can't make a promise that this won't happen again.
1: Stay with us. No te vayas.
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0: It's Latino USA. I'm Maria Hinojosa. Today, we're following Orgullosa as she prepares to fly back from Honduras to the United States. I'm going to pass the mic back to Latino USA producer Reynaldo Leaños Jr.
1: Months passed before Orgullosa and her family received any information from the federal government about details on how this return might take place. And then one day, through WhatsApp, the federal government told Orgullosa the date and time of her family's flight back to the U.S. I immediately hopped on a video call with her.
2: Mire, yo sé de que va a ser un día de tan, tan, tan grande, maravilloso en mi vida y en la vida de mi familia. Y yo me estoy preparando bien psicológicamente y verbalmente.
1: She was visibly happy and hopeful. She was mentally preparing herself for her return. Orgullosa began the rounds of goodbyes for her family in Honduras. During Orgullosa's goodbyes, she told her mom how thankful she was to have spent the last 9 months with her. While she was in Honduras, Orgullosa enjoyed being reunited with family she hadn't seen in person in more than 7 years. She was also fixated on returning to the U.S. Orgullosa's mom was happy she was allowed to return to the U.S. and told her,
2: Tú no soñas abajo, tú soñas grande, me dice mi mami a mí.
1: You don't dream small, you always dream big. And now Orgullosa is wrestling with some key questions. What are her plans when she returns to New Orleans? How will she start over? She's low on money, she doesn't have a home in the U.S., and her family won't be there to help.
2: Yo voy a buscar mi trabajo porque yo no me voy a sentar en Estados Unidos a buscar mi trabajo para poder sobrevivir con mis hijos.
1: Then, she'll look for a job to provide for her family. Both Orgullosa and Annie Lou know that even if she made it back to the U.S., her legal problems would not be over.
3: There are still concerns of how we got to this point and making sure that this does not happen again and that the family can build their lives now with a bit more stability and security.
1: On April 27, about 3 months after the court's decision in her favor and 9 months after they were unlawfully deported, Orgullosa and her children flew safely back to the U.S. On the plane, her eldest son, 15-year-old Ismael, made her a promise.
2: Me decía mi mamá, y al llegar a Estados Unidos, yo solo voy a seguir mi estudio y yo voy a... Ya cuando yo ya esté un poco, cuando tenga la edad, yo voy a trabajar para yo poder ayudarte.
1: He said he would continue his studies. And then when he got older, he would get a job and try and help her out financially. Because he had seen how much Orgullosa had sacrificed for all of them. The family returned to New Orleans, but not to their old home. Instead, they're living in a different part of town. It was not an easy comeback. It was almost like starting again from zero, because before they were unlawfully removed, her life in New Orleans was falling apart. Orgullosa was reaching her breaking point. Her partner had broken up with her. She didn't have food at home. Her mom had gotten sick in Honduras. She lost her car and her job. Immigration agents were also harassing her. Then one day, when they arrived at her door, she said, "Just send me back to Honduras." This is part of my 2025 episode about Orgullosa.
2: Yo sentía que mi cabeza se me estaba reventando y emigración molestando por todos lados.
1: Orgullosa didn't really want to go back, but in that moment, she was broken. This is why Orgullosa is not just simply coming back home. She's starting over again. And now, even though she's back in the U.S., Annie Lou, the attorney and advocate, says she is not eligible for some of the benefits she had before her departure because she already used them.
3: The returning families, parents, or children, or the qualifying family members, if they previously accessed service benefits through the settlement, they're not able to access it once more.
1: Remember, in 2018, the U.S. government forcibly separated Orgullosa from her daughter Estrella during the zero tolerance policy. She later became part of the Misel v. ICE settlement agreement and obtained certain protections and benefits. Well, according to

0: experts, the settlement stipulates that some of the benefits have a shelf life, meaning they can be used only for a certain amount of time, and then they can't be accessed again.
1: The settlement didn't envision families taken after being provided stability through the settlement benefits.
0: Anilu says when the ACLU and the government were agreeing on the terms of the settlement, they never thought that separated families would be wrongfully removed from the U.S. by the federal government. Some of those benefits that Orgullosa used before she was wrongfully removed included things like 6 months of rental assistance.
1: Right now, there's nothing in the settlement that provides benefits that would be offered for families newly integrating into the U.S. through the Family Reunification Task Force process.
0: Now, there's no safety net for Orgullosa. She has to get back on her feet on her own. A few weeks after her return to New Orleans, I caught up with Orgullosa and Anilu via a video call. And almost instantly, I noticed Orgullosa sounded very different.
2: Muy buenos días, ¿cómo estás?
3: Aquí más o menos, Anilu.
0: She wasn't as full of energy and wasn't as talkative as in my previous interviews with her. Orgullosa sounded as if life was wearing her down.
2: Se me suenas cansada.
3: Sí, ando con un poco de dolor de cuerpo.
0: She was exhausted.
3: Me siento cansada por motivos de que ya como yo ya tiempo no trabajaba exactamente así como estaba trabajando desde que yo llegué.
0: She started working long shifts in a very demanding new job as a housekeeper at a local hotel. And it's taking a toll on her body.
3: Y estar agachándote haciendo esas camas son lo que más afecta.
0: She's constantly hunched over, which is causing her a lot of back pain. Even though she's grateful for the work, it's a lot of physical labor. And it's not just her new job that has her feeling tired lately.
3: Y también cansadita, que digamos de que cuando yo llego a casa, no me acuesto porque no estoy en mi propio espacio. Yo estoy en casa de otra persona.
0: When she gets home, she can't fully unwind and rest because she and her kids are living in someone else's house. Her local church helped facilitate this setup to help Orgullosa get back on her feet. However, despite the discomfort, she says the most important thing is that her kids are now living in the U.S. again.
3: Me sentí alegre porque ya mis hijos van a tener un nuevo futuro.
0: After all, it's what they fought for, she says. A better education and life for her children.
3: Porque allá en Honduras no hay un buen futuro de educación para los niños.
0: And Orgullosa was also able to return to her old church.
3: Ellos siempre me decían a mí de que cómo fue mi proceso, de que cómo fue que yo regresé.
0: When the churchgoers first saw her, they asked her how she was doing and how she was able to return.
3: Yo le dije yo a ellos de que Dios tiene un propósito para nosotros, que por eso que Él nos trajo más para acá otra vez.
0: She told them, God has a plan for all of us, and that's why He was able to bring our family back again. It's been about 2 months since Orgullosa returned to New Orleans, and she has gained some footing. But Anilu, the attorney and advocate, says there are still more hurdles on the horizon.
1: I always tell every single parent and child supported through the reunification after the separation, I will not make a promise I can't keep, and I can't make a promise that this won't happen again.
0: Anilu believes there's a possibility that Orgullosa could be targeted and wrongfully removed again because immigration authorities under Trump are still detaining and removing scores of immigrants who are legally protected in the U.S.
1: After everything we have seen and continue to see, I'm not sure what's coming next.
0: Even though there's uncertainty in the air, Orgullosa remains hopeful.
3: No le voy a decir que me siento nerviosa. No, no, lo 100%. Yo me siento unos 80% bien.
0: She doesn't feel nervous per se, but she's about 80% at ease. Orgullosa is just one case, and it goes beyond her. As of today, not all the other wrongfully deported families have been brought back to the U.S., according to Anilu.
1: As I understand, some are back. Some still continue to fight for their return when the court had granted their return in February. So now, nearly 6 months out, there's still no certain time by which these processes will be complete.
0: The good news, though, is that Orgullosa's case has had an impact. Anilu says it has recently been cited in other litigation against the Department of Homeland Security and its agencies where someone was wrongfully removed.
1: So in a very ironic way, this case has established processes for ordering wrongful removals to be returned, but has not prevented forcible separations from happening.
0: Liga Learned, the ACLU attorney, learned during Orgullosa's litigation that ICE had detained other previously separated families that were protected under the same settlement agreement that protected Orgullosa.
4: We don't know how many people are being detained. Sometimes the government's telling us, but we don't know that the government's telling us about everybody. Sometimes we're hearing from lawyers and advocates around the country.
0: According to the Brookings Institute, ICE has detained more than 400,000 immigrants, including families like Orgullosa's, with legal protections since Trump retook office in 2025.
4: The other thing that happened is we found out that dozens of people, class members, are being detained, and we believe unlawfully, and the government was refusing to give us the basis for their detention.
0: So the team at the ACLU is trying to get them released. Regardless of how many people are detained or deported, Lee, Anilu, and other advocates in this space see this as a clear attack on families who were previously separated and should be protected, especially after everything that the U.S. government has put them through. They're also calling for these previously separated families to be put on a path towards some sort of permanent status so that they can truly build their lives in the U.S. without any fear that they could be again separated and deported to countries where they don't have permanent roots anymore. In New Orleans, Orgullosa is remaining positive for her children. Right now, her goals are clear. Find a better living situation, keep her job, enroll her kids into school, and little by little, start building up their lives again.
5: That was Latino USA producer Reynaldo Leaños Jr. Since we last spoke with Orgullosa, she quit her housekeeping job and is looking for new opportunities elsewhere, and she was able to find an apartment of her own to live with her family. We're going to continue following this story here at Latino USA. It's part of our democracy and election coverage, the Latino Factor, how we vote.

0: That's it for today. First, you heard an episode of our new podcast, Muy Excited, hosted and written by Maria Garcia. The Muy Excited team includes Marta Martinez, Brittany Cronin, Marlon Bishop, Victoria Estrada, and Juan Carlos Peláez. Executive producers at Futuro Studios are Marlon Bishop and Maria Garcia. Executive producers at iHeart are Leo Gomez and Arlene Santana. Our second story was produced by Reynaldo Leaños Jr. and edited by Benilei Ramirez. Fernanda Chavarri is our managing editor. Nancy Trujillo is our production manager. Our engineers are Stephanie LeBeau, Julia Caruso, J.J. Grubin, and Brandon Grugel at Multitude. The Latino USA team also includes Roxana Aguirre, Glorimar Marquez, and Julieta Martinelli. Benilei Ramirez and I are executive producers. I'm your host, Maria Hinojosa. 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Muchas gracias. Hasta la próxima. Chao.
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I'm the producer and journalist Angelique. We promised some Eric Benet, and we will deliver. Plus, we're adding a brand new member to Cafe Mocha's family. 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

0: Cafe Mocha with Lonnie Love. Yo, yo, I'm Angelique, and Jasmine Simpkins, our special entertainment and film critic. Lonnie, let's do a proper introduction.
1: It's Cafe Mocha with Lonnie Love, yo, yo, and Angelique. And we want to welcome my girl, Jasmine Simpkins. She's going to be Cafe Mocha's special entertainment film critic. And we have a new segment. I'm so excited about this. It will be called What's Brewing with Jasmine Simpkins. Hey, Jasmine.
2: Hey, Lonnie. The feeling is mutual. You know how much I love you. And over the years, we've become fast friends.
1: But this is the thing. Let's talk about you first before we get into your segment. Give us a little bit about you and who you are and what you do.
2: All right. So I'm an LA native, born and raised right here in Los Angeles. I'm an alumni of the most wonderful, prestigious university, UCLA.
1: I thought you were going to say Prairie View. Okay.
2: Everybody loves their alma mater, which is so wonderful. But I say I bleed blue because then after many years of working in the journalism world and, you know, reporting for many, many years, I landed a gig over at KTLA. LA's very own. I love them. Lonnie, you are a friend of KTLA as well. We were just had you just over there. You were hosting in studio. You're over there all the time. You're like a regular. But you know how much, you know, I love journalism and I love reporting, and I'm on red carpets. I'm going to junkets. I'm going to premieres all over the world. So I've been talking to celebrities for a long, long time and then reporting on local news in Los Angeles. So I love it. I love it. And I love all things pop culture, though. Like, I'll cover a trial, a car chase, you name it. Like, I just, yeah, true crime. I love this stuff.
1: Well, Jasmine, you've been doing an excellent job. I mean, whenever I see you at an event or a red carpet, I know that we're going to get whatever needs to be done. Jasmine is going to get it. So we are so lucky at Cafe Mocha to have you in this segment.
0: Welcome to the family, Jasmine Simpkins. On the way, she interviews actress Anjanue Ellis-Taylor about her new miniseries, Lucky. It's Cafe Mocha.

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3: Excellence. It's the state of excelling. That's what lives here at Prairie View A&M University. It's a competitive pursuit, a push to win that only champions understand. It's a hill of opportunity, where we see the problem, do the research, and find the solution. It's planting a seed to feed generations to come. Excellence is a community full of compassion, commonality, and legacy that lives forever in our hearts. Our community works together

0: influence by any means. Beyond the 1,440 acres, we look up. Far beyond the atmosphere, into galaxies that tell us more about ourselves. And we toil the grounds of infrastructure to build sustainability. We bleed royalty, the purple and gold. We nurse others to see the best in themselves. Excellence is taking chances. To go deep within ourselves, showing the world we are more than where we might have come from. Excellence surrounds us here. We are powered by it. So what are you waiting for? Excellence already lives within you.
1: It's hard to be perfect for everyone. Especially when you don't feel perfect on the inside. My life is such a mess. It feels like so many people are counting on me, and being an influencer is so much more work than people realize. I wish I could find someone I could lean on instead of people leaning on me all the time. I don't want to be the it girl all the time. Sometimes, I just want to blend in with everybody else and not be kept on a pedestal. This is it.
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0: Cafe Mocha kicking off our first segment with our brand new special entertainment host. We're calling it What's Brewing with Jasmine Simpkins. She sat down with ingenue Ellis Taylor to talk about the Apple TV Plus miniseries, Lucky.
1: Can we just start with Apple makes some of the best darn TV series? Like every show, I'm always hooked. So when I knew I was going to get access to screen this, I was like, let me find some time because I already knew I wouldn't be able to watch one episode. It was like, you're going to have to finish the whole thing, which happened. But it's so darn good. Like, were you attracted to doing this series because you also feel the same way? Was it the script? Was it Hello Sunshine? Like, what made you want to be a part of Lucky?
2: I love the idea of Billy Rand being someone who is, ostensibly an enforcer of the law, but really she's an enforcer for justice, you know, and, you know, justice is achieved sometimes outside of the law. So that's interesting to me. That was interesting to me, attractive to me. And that it was just, you know, also in addition to that, I love the idea that it was based on a book and there was a bunch of women involved. The lead is a woman, you know, the other women that are the leads are the women, you know. And it's the kind of work that I want to do.
1: That was going to be one of my questions, is that there are so many fierce females in this particular project. And I often find that, you know, for women, especially actresses like yourself, who are so damn good at what you do, you want to be surrounded by other talented women, but also just sometimes that feminine energy, right? That brings out something different, I would imagine, on a set, right?
2: Yeah, I think women just make any situation that they're in better. That's just facts. We just do, and I think that especially American filmmaking, American television making is still very male oriented. It's still very male oriented. It's still very male driven. Say, for instance, a lot of British television, it's less so. There are more women voices in that production culture. But yeah, you know, this would, and we had a woman who was the first AD, you know? So I think it adds something. Women being the object of danger, women creating danger, you experience it in a different way.
1: Thank you so much for just being the fabulous you that you are, for doing the amazing work. But when I see your name in a project, I'm like, oh, this is gonna be good. Or at least she done acted circles around everybody. Like, you're amazing. I love it. I love the work you do, seriously. And I wanna make sure I tell you every time I see you, because life is short and, you know, we deserve our flowers and to smell them when we can.
0: Thank you, Jasmine, for the interview with ingenue Ellis Taylor. It's a brand new feature called What's Brewing with Jasmine Simpkins. She's going to be bringing all kinds of good celebrity stuff from the red carpet just for us here at Cafe Mocha. On the way, we got Eric Benet, Conversations for the Culture with Cafe Mocha.

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1: The Morrill Act of 1890 was more than education policy. It was social policy. It created pathways to economic mobility for African Americans in the South.
2: Dr. Kareem Jordan, Dean of the College of Juvenile Justice.
3: Land-grant institutions, it's a couple things. One, it's a matter of providing educational opportunities to people who want to make a difference. You know, people who want to impact real folks in the community. You know, land-grant institutions are giving people real educational skills on things that can build up their actual communities. So that's one, it's who we're trying to attract. The other thing is, who do we serve? You know, the purpose of research is to take that information, that research, and try to take that into the communities to actually build those communities up. It's all about the land. It's the people who live on that land. So I look at land grant institutions. Who do we serve? And to me, that makes all the difference in the world.
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0: Mocha with Lonnie Love, Yo-Yo, and Angelique. On the line, he is one of R&B's most respected voices, a four-time Grammy nominee whose smooth vocals have given us classics like Spend My Life With You and Love Don't Love Me. Eric Benet is back with a powerful new single, blending soul with a timely message of hope, reflection, and unity. Here's Eric Benet with Who Is Going to Save Us. Hey, Eric, welcome to the show.
1: What's going on? How you doing?
0: You know, I'm hanging in there. The last time I saw you was at the BET Awards.
1: Yeah.
0: It was me, you, and Light. We all took a picture together. How did you like the awards this year?
1: The awards were cool. Honestly speaking, I kind of dipped out, like, probably third commercial break. It got to be some black ownership in the BET network for me to stay for the whole thing. But, you know, that's me. That's just me.
0: Eric, we are both outspoken. I think we're using our craft to, you know, fight the powers that be. And sometimes do you get apprehensive about it? And what's been the response for you, and how do you handle that response?
1: It has been overwhelmingly positive. I think that positivity has encouraged me sometimes to my own demise, potentially, to be even more, to be even more vocal. I think it's always been my nature, although when I was an artist signed to Warner,

0: brothers, they knew this about me, and they did an excellent job at kind of convincing me that I need to shut the hell up. Because, you know, they were looking at it from a marketing perspective and the tried and true theory. If you look back in the day, the professional attitude of an artist was not to discuss politics, do not discuss religion, do not get too opinionated. Every song I've done has not been about that. But from their perspective, if you're branding yourself as this romantic, you know, barefoot, smell like a pack of incense, you know, R&B artist, then have your public image go along with that. And I was with it. I was with it because I felt like, hey, y'all know what's up. I want to be able to buy a house and I want to do all the things that I want to do for my family. So if y'all say stick a sock in it. But then, you know, Lonnie, you just, you know, you get to a point sometime around 38 years old and 43 years old, you'd be like, man, can't nobody tell me what I shouldn't be saying up in this mug scratcher? So it was right around the time I got social media savvy, where the convergence of that and I don't give a schmuckety schmuck. And they kind of seem to ascend. They both ascended at the same time.
1: More with Eric Benet coming up. And if you've got a head full of braids and it takes a whole family hours to take them down, go to CafeMochaBoutique.com. We have the perfect thing for you. And we're going to talk about it later on Cafe Mocha.

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told us it takes her no time to take her braids out. Meanwhile, Yo-Yo admitted to taking hers out with the fork. I've done it too. 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
1: You are in the right place at the right time, Eric Benet. Believe me, we need people like you. Not only do you talk about the facts, but you also bring humor to it, which, I think that, as Black folks, we love to, we don't take nothing seriously, even when we go into this.
2: But, right. And y'all getting a triple.
1: You just wake up and say, I'm going to do something.
2: Y'all get the triple whammy with me because I'm Black, I'm a Libra, and I'm from Milwaukee. We funny as
1: but
2: hell.
1: But this is helping you to connect with the younger generation, which is having them to actually explore you more and discover your music. So I think that that's a wonderful thing.
2: Yeah, I hope so. Thank you for saying that. I hope so. That makes me think about when the Michael movie came out, all these mm-hmm. young people, all these 17, 18, 20-year-olds, it was so funny to me. I saw so many posts where mm-hmm. they were just getting introduced on a, mm-hmm. on a big social level, what real music feels like. And so many of the comments were like, what is it about this music that just gives such good vibes? I can't explain it. I'm like, it's real. I would like to think that it makes them kind of want to go back and discover the music of old heads like me and realize that we were on another frequency. Going back to the beginning of the conversation, we were on a frequency to the soul. You know? So you can't do soul with AI. I'm sorry, AI. You might be able to put together a damn spreadsheet faster than I ever could. But you ain't never gonna be able to recreate that thing when you hear Donny Hathaway's voice. You can hear all the pain of his life in the most beautiful, soul-crushingly beautiful way. AI muskrutches, y'all ain't gonna be able to reproduce that.
1: Oh my goodness, Eric Benet. His new single is called Who's Gonna Save Us. It's out now everywhere. And we just appreciate you, brother, for taking time to come on to Cafe Mocha and, just keep doing what you're doing, Eric. We love you. I'll see you at the next event.
0: Eric Benet is near Atlanta on September 5th. But if you need an excuse to go to Vegas, he'll be at the City of Light Soul Fest on September 26th. On the way, if you or anyone you know wears braids, check out our next guest and then go directly to CafeMochaBoutique.com.

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0: It's Cafe Mocha with Lonnie Love, Yo-Yo, and Angelique. And on the line, she is the original Unbraider. And we are so happy to have her in the Cafe Mocha boutique, Khadija Amira. I got your Unbraider. Can you explain what it is for everybody? Because I'm just so excited about this product.
1: Thank you for having me, first and foremost. I'm excited to see that two of you guys do have braids, and I'm excited for you guys to try it out. So it's a dual-sided tool. We made it two sides to ensure that Lonnie, your braids that are a little bit bigger, Yo-Yo, your braids are a little bit smaller. Both of you guys can use the same tool to take down your braids. So we have an untangler, the hemisqualane oil that you're going to apply to the braids, and you're just going to brush out your braids. And you can do anywhere from 3 to 6, depending on how large your braids are. I always recommend starting with one, easing into it. I tell people it wasn't made in Hogwarts. It was a little black girl, little zhuzh on there, but you know, it's not magic. So we want to make sure that as you go through the learning curve, you start with one and you work your way up the braid, inserting the tool into the braid and working your way up.
0: Can you talk about the takedown kit that the listeners can purchase?
1: So with the kit, you would get the unbraider, which is the tool, dual-sided tool that also includes two hooks. So you attach it to the top. One for cornrows, so you can get underneath the cornrow, and then one as a parter hook. So it's a one in all tool. And then the hemisqualane based oil is your detangling oil. You can use it on synthetic hair, you can use it on human hair. So I have boho right now. I use it to detangle my boho braids. So the untangler is great for the synthetic detangling process. The soft conditioner that they'll get in the kit as well is a great moisturizing and hydrating spray that can be used as you maintain your braids while it's in its braids. And then when you take down your braids, if you need to detangle your natural hair, the soft conditioner is a great, great, great detangler for the natural hair as well.
2: I love it.
0: It's called the Original Unbraider. And yes, you know, we have a deal that if you purchase it, you get free shipping, which is excellent.
2: Yes.
0: We love free shipping.
2: So I want to say thank you for coming on and for your mother for creating this beautiful idea. Yeah. And happy anniversary.
0: Thank you so much.
2: Thank you.
0: For letting us know. And thank you. I can't wait to use it.
1: Thank you. Make sure you check out the QR code. There's on the pamphlet. It'll give you a tutorial so that way you can have the best and smooth experience. So you apply the untangler and then you work your way up the braids. But we have a quick YouTube tutorial to make sure that you guys have the best time taking down your braids and it's no longer a hassle.
3: The original unbraider takes down 4 to 8 braids at a time. You saturate it with the spray, and while it's taking the braid out, it's detangling and straightening at the same time. 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
1: This is the espresso. The 911 tape from the night Nolan Wells went missing was released to TMZ. On the way back from the island, the boat started sinking. One of the guys called 911. Everything was recorded, including the background conversation. Charles from TMZ has problems with the way the conversation is being interpreted.
2: There's something said, but I don't think any of it, those critical parts, are clear. Now, when you listen to it with a and watch it with a caption, yes, well, then now your brain is hearing what you're reading.
1: There are about 500 angry freshmen who were scheduled to start at Howard next month, but they were unenrolled.
3: I don't like being emotional, but never in my life have I been so disappointed.
1: School leaders say they've been too lax on this in the past and that they're handling this on a case-by-case basis. That's the espresso.
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0: end of August. Wow. Welcome to Blue Summer in the City with me, Rosina Bailey. I am the man with no problems because I am the happiest man in America. This is your weekly stop for the best in old school blues and new school Southern soul. Tori Nicole, the granddaughter, is here as usual. How are you this weekend, Miss Tori?
1: I'm great, Granddad. What's up this week?
0: Well, not only will we have the best in old school blues and new school Southern soul, but we have a Southern soul artist dropping by.
2: I've been raised by blues, so it came naturally to me.

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0: I am ready. Tony Nicole is ready. This first hour of Blues Time in the City, we'll hear from Alonzo, Leisha, UV, LJ, Karen, Albert, and many other super Southern soul and blues artists. Chicago's own Lonnie Brooks, the late great Lonnie Brooks, is kicking BTIC off this week with Don't Answer the Door.

0: Charming City with me, Rosina Bailey. We just heard from Alonzo Reed. He did Third of the Month is Here. And in the background is James Cotton with our sophisticated background blues musical presentation this week. This is Do the Huckabuck. I remember that. Couldn't do it, but I remember it. Looking inside the blues at the bottom of the hour with the bottom of the hour fast track blues soundbite.
1: I've been raised by blues, so it came naturally to me.
0: That's Big Pokey. He has the bottom of the hour fast track blues soundbite. Got a Blues Time in the City trivia question for you about Big Pokey. How did Big Pokey get into the blues? And yes, I do know. And you will know at the bottom of this hour. 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

0: some Deidre, and some Albert. 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
2: Sam John Hopkins, better known as Lightning Hopkins, was an American country blues singer, songwriter, guitarist, and occasional pianist from Houston, Texas. Rolling Stone magazine included Hopkins at number 71 on their list of the 100 greatest guitarists of all time. Born March 15, 1912, Hopkins' childhood was surrounded by the sounds of blues, and he developed a deeper appreciation at the age of 8 when he met Blind Lemon Jefferson. Hopkins began accompanying Blind Lemon Jefferson on guitar in informal church gatherings. Jefferson supposedly never let anyone play with him except for young Hopkins. It has been estimated that he recorded between 800 to 1,000 songs during his career. Lightning Hopkins recorded more albums than any other bluesman. This has been another moment in blues history presented by Just Blues Music Foundation.
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4: 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You got this, dude.
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0: And we're back with more Blues Time in the City. Absolutely, positively, the best in old school blues and new school Southern soul. Big Pokey Bear is talking at the bottom of the hour. He has the bottom of the hour fast track blues soundbite. Performing on stage on the top of the hour, 5 minute mini blues concert live. Special request. Hey, why not? We love Otis. He's performing one of his past performances on the top of the hour 5 minute mini blues concert live. And for the Otis Redding fans out there like me, I bet you didn't know this about Otis. You'll hear it at the top of the hour. It's the second set of hour one of BTIC, and it's time for the Jukebox Blues set. We got UV and LJ waiting in the juke joint. Lee

0: I just want to hear some blues. And this is LJ Echoes wrapping up the Jukebox Blues set with Playing the Blues. That's what it's all about.
1: Yeah.
0: It's as simple as singing the blues to find out the music we're featuring here on Blues Time in the City. And we feature some great music here, a lot of wonderful music. It's on our website at bluesstamminthecity.com. Click the What Played tab and bam, there you'll find it. All the titles we're playing on the show today. Coming up in just a few, we got the disgustingly, wildly hated, yet somehow witty and funny blues word of the week. And the blues email of the week is from a listener that says, I'm really down and out. I've tried everything. Well, maybe not everything. There's always one more option, and it's the best option. Coming up right now, we're looking inside the blues with Wardell Brown. You know him as Big Pokey Bear.
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0: Inside the blues with the bottom of the hour fast track blues soundbite, Wardell Brown. You know him as Big Pokey Bear. Big Pokey says that the blues came natural for him and he appreciates it.
3: I'm from the South. I'm from Pine Grove, Louisiana, which is on the outskirts of New Orleans. And I've been raised by blues, so it came naturally to me. And I just go by the greats, you know, your Tyrone Davidson, your Johnny Taylors, you know what I'm saying? And I just put it in my perspective on how I present it on the Pokey Bear level. If you notice when you see my shows, I never sing in any other artist's songs. I sing my own songs. And I write all my own material. And it's like I treat it as a gift. That's what I'm ready to go push for the America, man. I've been so blessed and so blessed to do what I do, man. And for people to embrace what I do, that's on the top of the cake right there, baby.
0: How about that? Big Pokey never sings anybody's songs but his. And he loves that people embraces him. The answer to the Blues Time in the City trivia question for you on Big Pokey: how did he get into the blues and Southern soul?
3: I was kind of introduced to him on a slick way. I was a hip hop. I did hip hop at first, and when I moved back to Louisiana in 98, I was introduced to blues from a friend of mine, the Neal family. The Neal family was very popular in blues, and Jackie Neal was really hot at the time, and they kind of inspired me. I said, well, I think I can do that. And I kind of put my little efforts to it, and it worked out. It really did. It worked out.
0: The Neal family inspired him to leave hip-hop and get into the blues. That's a great blues family, the Neal family. This is Big Pokey Bear with one of those Neal boys he was talking about, Tyree Neal. This is Gingerbread Man. It's the Bailey, baby. I'm Blues Time in the City and BluesTimeInTheCity.com.
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0: time for the blues word of the week. Words that originated with your mama, your daddy, your grandmama, your granddaddy, your uncle, your aunt, or even you. Yes, even you. In a casual, innocent, everyday conversation. Nah, the blues word of the week came straight from one of those medical procedure offices, and the words are rooter and tooter. Now, a tooter is where the doctor runs a scope down your throat and check your stomach, calling endoscopy. And a rooter is where they run it from the other end and check the intestines and all that stuff, call a colonoscopy. Now, let's use rooter and tooter in a sentence as heard in this medical office. I figured since they were going to put me under, I would get the rooter and the tooter at the same time. Rooter and tooter. The blues words of the week. Tune in next week for the blues word of the week. I promise to strangle a participle, interrupt an interrogative, execute an explanation, be nice to a noun, split a verb, or even understand a simple subject.
1: Hey, Granddad, drop some of that Floyd Taylor on us.

0: Tudor, I hope you didn't miss that. And this is the late, great Floyd Taylor wrapping up this set with My Bad. Gotta send a shout out to all the teachers that are getting ready for another school year. Thank you to all the teachers that take care of your little kids, middle school kids, and those grown kids. We shouted out to the teachers a couple of months ago, but it's something about teachers that we were reminded of that you may not realize or even know. The DM didn't say this, but I am. In more cases than not, teachers come out of their own pockets to get the supplies that the kids need to learn and for the teachers need to teach. Think about that. Thank you, teachers, for taking care of all of our kids and doing what you do. We appreciate you. Kicking off the second hour with the Top of the Round 5 Mini Mini Blitz Concert live by request for a grandmother in Nashville, Tennessee, Otis Redding, live in Europe, just for her. Also in the second hour, we got more of the absolute best in old school blues and new school Southern soul, along with other tidbits of information on blues and Southern soul. And we'll have some Bailey Baby birthday shout-outs. We'll shout out those Bailey Baby birthdays in about 1 hour from right now. Stay tuned for that.
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0: It is time to read one of those emails we get here at Blues.

of the particular email, or just comment on the email. Remember, I am not a professional anything, and whatever you hear from this email or whatever I say on this show, well, info ain't worth a quarter. It's useless. I might say anything. And the email will be slightly embellished for entertainment purposes and effect. The email reads, Raymond John, it's Roger, listener, not Raymond John. Raymond John, I have had a run of bad luck over the past few months, and I'm at a point where I don't know how to handle it. I lost my job over something petty, my financial situation is at rock bottom, and I have two boys, one of which have gotten tied up with some type of activity that I don't approve of. He won't even talk to me about it, but the police have warned me and him and our family, if he gets in trouble one more time, some serious charges will be brought against him. We do not have the financial means for lawyers, and because of my wife, we are barely making ends meet. I am so tired, I'm at rock bottom. I've tried everything and nothing seems to work for me. I just don't know where I will end up. Your program do bring some joy in my life, but other than that, I'm at rock bottom. Keep playing them blues, dog. Well, thanks for the email, listener, but you have not tried everything. Let me say that. It may seem bleak now, but you are getting there whether you know it or not. When you're at rock bottom, use it as a starting point. I know you always hear things like, there will be a light for you at the end of the tunnel, it's going to be all right, or the dreaded, I know how it is, things like that. Now, I'm not an expert on this, but trust me, sometimes you have to try something different, like a higher power to get there, power from within. As far as your son is concerned, keep talking and keep talking and keep talking to him. The journey he's on is not a good one, and you have got to change his direction. They said one more time for him, whatever you do, don't let it be that one more time. You mentioned trying a lot of things, but there is one thing you did not mention, and trust me, it works. You can ask a lot of people. It worked for me. I did mention a higher power. Try that. I'll let the Right Reverend Gerald Thompson from the pulpit explain what I'm talking about. He'll do a much better job than me. And whatever

0: Worship Bass Choir for the emailer. Miracle workers, trust me, it works a lot. Then we have some Deidre, Red Man, it is the beginning of August. And wrapping up the first hour of BTIC this week is Abba King, Got to Be Some Changes Made. Before you can do anything, you got to make a few changes.
1: Coming up in hour number two, we'll have the birthday shout-outs. But coming up next is the top of the hour 5-Minute Mini Blues Concert Live.
0: And performing on stage on the top of the hour 5-Minute Mini Blues Concert Live by special request, Otis Redding, live in Europe. Hour number two is coming up next, so hang in there with us. If it's the Bailey, baby, it's got to be the blues. It's BluesTimeInTheCity.com with me, the happiest man in America, Rogene Bailey.
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5: It is time for the Top of the Dawn 5 Mini Mini Blues Concert Live. We got a call from a listener that listens on WFSK FM in Nashville, and the listener asked if we could play Otis Redding in a live performance for her grandmother. She says her grandmother loves Otis Redding, and she once saw him live many, many, many years ago in Nashville. She listens to his music on a regular basis, but nothing live. Well, we said, why not? We got the cure for Grandma, just for her. This Live in Europe album was recorded at the Olympia Theater in Paris, France on March 21st, 1967, and was released on July 10th of 1967. Now, I know this is a soul performance, but Otis and his music had a lot of blues feelings in it. He was quite good at doing that. Actually, the man was a genius in music that was taken from us much too soon, and at a very young age. I think he was something like 26 when he tragically lost his life. This is something I did not know. This was the first and only live album that Otis released. That's why Grandma couldn't find it. And it was recorded 5 months before he made the transition on December 10th of 1967 in a tragic plane crash along with a few members of the Barclays. This is something Southern Soul singer Carl Sims remembers very well. You see, he is a former Barclays member and was supposed to have been on that plane.
6: Well, you know, we was in Cleveland, Ohio, and Otis Redding was with the OJs, so we were finna go to Madison, Wisconsin. So me and James Alexander, we slept late, so that's how we missed the plane. So when we got to Milwaukee, James came back and said, Carl, all them cats did. That's all, man, I don't believe that. So when I got there, Zelma Redding was there, Otis Redding's wife, and she couldn't identify the body, so I went down and identified her. So the only somebody that was still living was Ben Corley, the trumpet player.
5: Did that haunt you to this day?
6: It haunt me now. I don't even like to talk about it, because those were my friends. You know, and Otis Redding was a real swell guy.
5: Do you remember your reaction when you first, I mean, I could not live through that. I mean, and you're just as cool and calm now and just talking about it. You said you don't like to talk about it, but how did you go through that?
6: Oh, man, I went through that. Went through a lot of changes for a long time when I lost the Barclays and Otis Redding, because those were my friends. That's who I love very, very dear. And it was just heartbreaking.
5: Can you imagine going through that? Wow. That still got to be rough on Carl. So, without further blues ado, put your hands together as we bring to the stage for the Top of the Hour 5 Mini Mini Blues Concert Live for Grandmother in Nashville, Tennessee, and who saw Otis once live in Nashville and still loves him. Thanks for your request. Here he is, the late, great Otis Redding, live.

0: Alicia Redding live at the Olympia Theater in Paris, France from March of 1967. On the top of the hour, 5 Mini Mini Blues Concert live by the grandmother in Nashville, Tennessee, who has been an Otis Redding fan for many, many, many years. As mentioned, Macon, Georgia's own Otis Redding made the transition on December the 10th, 1967, some 5 months after this recording. Otis Redding, our top of the hour 5 Mini Mini Blues Concert live. If you have an artist of interest that you would like to hear in concert on the top of the hour 5 Mini Mini Blues Concert live, just reach out to us at bluestimeinthecity@gmail.com. 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We'll get it on for you because that's exactly what we do each and every week, and it's all for you. Coming up, we're visiting the Southern Soul Download Lounge, and at the bottom of the hour, we got the lowdown, dirty, loud, rock, cheating blues song of the week. More blues coming at you. This is Sheba. It's the Bailey Baby on Blues Time in the City and BluesTimeInTheCity.com.
1: Girl, it's about time. I'm telling you.

0: 7 to the 10 with me, Rosina Bailey. We just heard from Sheba Posse-Wright. She did You Did the Right Thing. And in the background is James Cotton with our sophisticated background blues musical presentation this week. This is Do the Hook-a-Book. I remember that. New celebs celebrating birthdays this weekend and next week, whether here or going on, are Louis Barney Hubert, Robert Cray, Deidre Farr, Big Walter Price, Mark Nephilim, Mercy D. Walton, Easy Baby Randall, Roy C., Charles Hammond, Louis Satchmo Armstrong, Joseph Louis Red Caillou, TNT Tribble, Willie Brown, Lim Johnson, Willie Nix, Jesse Wicken Jr., Morris Magic Slim Holt, Mose Vinson, Flo Show Cully, and Lynn Austin. And because this person is still out there trying to make things better for all of us, former President Barack Obama's birthday falls on August the 4th. I got to make it to Chicago to visit his library. From what I've seen, it's fantastic. We'll shout out your birthday on the Bailey Baby Birthday Blues Bash coming up in about 30 minutes from right now to get on the Bailey Baby Birthday Blues Bash list like Jim Alexander, Patrice Daniel, Bunny Allman, and Douglas Doug Parker did. You got to get the birthday info in at least 2 weeks prior to your actual birthday so we can read it in a timely manner. Here's how. We're on X at Rogene Blues. That's R-O-J-E-N-E Blues. Like us on Facebook at Blues Time in the City. Graham and thread us at The Blues. That's T-H-E-T-H-E Blues. And you can always hit us up on the Blues Hotline at 404-826-BLUES. 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And leave your birthday, your anniversary, a request, or just a plain old simple comment.
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0: That's the King. He's relaxing in the Southern Soul Download Lounge. And before we end the show, we'll have some Nelly, some Crystal, some Prince, some Abbott. And before we shut it down this week, we'll get in the last set mini blues mix. It's the Bailey Baby on Blues Time in the City and BluesTimeInTheCity.com.
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3: Sam John Hopkins, better known as Lightning Hopkins, was an American country blues singer, songwriter, guitarist, and occasional pianist from Houston, Texas. Rolling Stone magazine included Hopkins at number 71 on their list of the 100 greatest guitarists of all time. Born March 15, 1912, Hopkins' childhood was surrounded by the sounds of blues, and he developed a deeper appreciation at the age of 8 when he met Blind Lemon Jefferson. Hopkins began accompanying Blind Lemon Jefferson on guitar in informal church gatherings. Jefferson supposedly never let anyone play with him except for young Hopkins. It has been estimated that he recorded between 800 to 1,000 songs during his career. Lightning Hopkins recorded more albums than any other bluesman. This has been another moment in blues history presented by Just Blues Music Foundation.
4: Blues is calling my name.
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for us this week by the man, Bobby Blue Bland. Great cheating blues song. Could solve some problems out there for you. It's the second set of the second hour of BTIC, and it's time to take a peek in the Southern Soul Download Lounge. Nelly and Tucker are waiting in the lounge. Kicking out the Southern Soul Download Lounge set this week is King George, Too Long.

0: Travis. She did Hey, Mr. Sexy Man. And this is Tucker wrapping up the Southern Soul Download Pecan Set this week with Tear the Night Down. It is so easy to find out the music we're playing here on Blues Time in the City, and we really play some great music here. 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Just search Blues Time. Coming up in just a few, we got the Cheap Blues Song of the Week. We got the Funny Blues Song of the Week. We got the Bailey Birthday Shoutouts on the Bailey Birthday Blues Bash. And we'll have much more of the best in blues and Southern
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0: time for the Lowdown Dirty Lying Rotten Cheating Blue Song of the Week. Hey, Granddad, who's got the honor this weekend?
1: The Peter Pumpkin Cheetah honor this weekend. The Tony Cole goes to the man, Bobby

she ain't doing it right. So what is it exactly that she ain't doing? I see. You got you one of them microwave girls.

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I lived all my life this way. For example, take yesterday. 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

0: another school year. Thank you to all the teachers that take care of your little kids, middle school kids, and those grown kids. We shouted out the teachers a couple of months ago, but it's something about teachers that we were reminded of that you may not realize or even know. The DM didn't say this, but I am. In more cases than not, teachers come out of their own pockets to get the supplies that the kids need to learn and for the teachers need to teach. Think about that. Thank you, teachers, for taking care of all of our kids and doing what you do. We appreciate you.
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Bash List this week, don't concern yourself. After all, it's your birthday, and you know it. Enjoy your birthday anyway. Celebrating birthdays of this weekend and next week are Tommy Andrikin, Jim Alexander, Patrice Daniel, Bonnie Allman, Douglas Doug Parker, Vernon Paley, Paul Lawrence Phillips, Tony Biggs, Lacey Blue Walker, Jason Miller, Elma Dutton, and Gloria Faith Terrell. And we have an old fogey alert, and I do say that with much love and respect. Mr. Boyce Morgan will celebrate 102 trips around the sun on August the 5th. Happy birthday, Mr. Morgan.

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Tweet me at Rojene Blues. That's R-O-J-E-N-E Blues. 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And let me know when your birthday, your anniversary, or your special celebration is. One more thing. Make it at least 2 weeks prior to your special celebration so we can have it on the air in a timely manner. More blues coming at you. Let's get into BTIC Last Set Mini Blues Mix for this week. We got Jody, Carl, Colin, and Shavonna in the mix. JT, Johnny Taylor's kicking out the mix with Last Two.

0: And this is Shavonna Adams wrapping up Blues Time in the City for another great week of the best in old school blues and new school sounds and soul. This is Good Man. There's plenty of them out there. You just got to recognize one when you see them. It's that simple.
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0: That's all the time Tori and I have for Blues Time in the City. This first week of August, school is in session. We have certainly enjoyed bringing these blues to you. We shall return next week with another great show and more of the absolute best in old school blues and new school Southern soul.

0: Come on, Tori. Let's get out of here. Say goodbye to the Blues and Southern Soul lovers.
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1: Excellence. It's the state of excelling. That's what lives here at Prairie View A&M University. It's a competitive pursuit. Push to win that only champions understand. It's a hill of opportunity where we see the problem, do the research, and find the solution. It's planting a seed to feed generations to come. Excellence is a community full of compassion, commonality, and legacy that lives forever in our hearts. Our community works together

by any means. Beyond the 1,440 acres, we look up. Far beyond the atmosphere, into galaxies that tell us more about ourselves. And we toil the grounds of infrastructure to build sustainability. We bleed royalty, the purple and gold. 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

0: 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It wasn't until 1890 that a second Morrill Act required states to establish land grant institutions for Black students. 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
2: 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And so the 1890 Act actually established what we know as HBCUs in that regard.
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Thanks for stopping by the New Urban Jazz Lounge, where we celebrate music, but in particular contemporary jazz with touches of urban and Brazilian flavors. This is show 917-917, ladies and gentlemen. Bob Baldwin here. Hope you're enjoying your summer so far. It's a little hot out there, but without a doubt, we've got some of the coolest music on your radio. So let's get things started with a young man from Germany who loves Frankie Beverly and Maze. His name is Nils. We're doing a nice track here, a little joy and pain to get you through your day or evening. This is the New Urban Jazz Lounge, and we are in session.

0: Cookie Strutt from 480 East here at the Norman Jazz Lounge. The album Positraction. Hope you enjoyed that. My name is Bob Baldwin. Always a pleasure to hang out with you. Playing some really cool music across these 2 hours. Heard from Mel Holder with Soul Mucosa before that. Najee and Will Downing together with Catch a Feeling. Down to the Bone, You See Me. Brand new music from This Way Forward. And Nils got it started with his hit single, Joy and Pain. That's Nils on guitar. Around the corner has something brand new from Nicole Henry on vocals, as well as Lindsay Webster, Incognito, and Mesa, all in the next set. It's going to be a vocal set. Come on back and hang out with us. This is the New Urban Jazz Lounge.
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great legends like Quincy Jones, Sergio Mendez, Stevie Wonder, David Sanborn, Oscar Peterson, Will Dowling, Bob James, Pat Metheny, Norman Connors, and much, much more. Here at the

0: keyboardist extraordinaire Bill Myers spent a little time in the Earth, Wind & Fire camp, and as you see, he learned a few things. Tasty music from Bill Myers. Track called Sky here at the New Urban Jazz Lounge. All Things in Time came out in 2018. Hope that you enjoyed that. We heard some fantastic vocalists in this set. We heard Mesa with Got to Be Strong as we take you back to the early 2000s. Incognita with their latest, Like Fire in Their Rain. Music Magic Ironic. Lindsay Webster with her latest, Meant to Be. And Nicole Henry with Everything is Fine, Brand New. My name is Bob Ball, and this is the New Urban Jazz Lounge. We got some nice Brazilian music around the corner with Sabrina Milheiros as well as Nicola Conchi. But before that, we got some Rodney Franklin. Really tasty track that we have not played over the last couple of weeks. So check out Rodney Franklin right around the corner here at the New Urban Jazz Lounge.
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0: the coolest records made by pianist Joe Sample. Came through the ranks of the Crusaders in Houston, Texas as a teenager with two of his high school buddies. They made lots of music and traveled all around the world. This track by Joe Sample is a masterpiece called Mystery Child. From the album Did You Feel That? Here at the New Urban Jazz Lounge. Where we also heard a young man from Italy, his name is Nicola Conchi. We got two tracks off his album, Rituals. We heard Like Leaves in the Wind and Karma Flower. Came out in the late 2000s. Also, Sabrina Mayeros, 2004 with Equilibria and a tune called Love Sorte. And we pulled out a nice classic track from Rodney Franklin when he was doing his thing hot and heavy in the 80s and 90s. Rodney Franklin, Vibrations from the Endless Flight disc. Around the corner, we have some more fantastic music. Carol Albert, the Rainforest Band, Eric Darius, Al Jarreau. You may see the part of the show so far on newurbanjazz.com. Click a button, this is on demand. We'll take care of the rest. We have an app for that. And we're on TuneIn. Hope that you get a chance to dig in and check out New Urban Jazz 24/7. I will be at the Toledo Jazz Festival, co-headlining with Lindsey Webster, on August the 14th. It's a Friday. Hope you get a chance to check it out if you happen to be in that area, Toledo, Detroit, that area. Also got a new album called Bespoke. You can get that in the stores now. Hope you get a chance to check that out as well. You can also
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3: 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It's the state of excelling. 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It's a competitive pursuit, a push to win that only champions understand. It's a hill of opportunity, where we see the problem, do the research, and find the solution. It's planting a seed to feed generations to come. Excellence is a community, full of compassion, commonality, and legacy that lives forever in our hearts. Our community works together.

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Beyond the 1,440 acres, we look up. Far beyond the atmosphere, into galaxies that tell us more about ourselves. And we toil the grounds of infrastructure to build sustainability. We bleed royalty, the purple and gold. We nurse others to see the best in themselves.

0: 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We are powered by it. 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
3: 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It's time to kick back and hang out with the New Urban Jazz Lounge and Mr. Bob Baldwin.

Welcome back to hour number two. This is the New Urban Jazz Lounge. My name is Bob Baldwin. Sit back, relax, enjoy yourself. We got one more hour to go. Did you know New Urban Jazz is the second longest running syndicated program in smooth jazz? We are proud to be a part of your world every week, going back to 2008. Let's get it started with Carol Albert out of Atlanta, Georgia, on the piano with Vertical Horizon here at the New Urban Jazz Lounge. We're back in

was one of the most exciting saxophonists to come on the scene back in the 90s, ladies and gentlemen. Art Porter Jr. Trained up by his dad, who's a fantastic musician in his own right in Little Rock, Arkansas. Bursted on the scene, did a couple of records with Jeff Lorber. Unfortunately, his life was cut short less than 10 years after trying to save somebody's life. A very tragic drowning in the Far East. But no one will ever forget that sound. Mr. Art Porter Jr. Inside Myself in the album Pocket City. That was his debut record here at the New Urban Jazz Lounge. Also heard from Al Jarreau. Classic record, Tenderness Live, with Joe Sample on the piano, Marcus Miller on the bass. Really amazing band. You Don't See Me from Al Jarreau. Eric Darius gave us Maputo Nights and the Rainforest Band, taking us back to 2023 with Good Medicine. Carol Albert with her smooth piano sound from Atlanta, Georgia, with Vertical Horizon. Got it started. Hope that you enjoyed that. Around the corner, we're going to be featuring music brand new. Her name is Aziza Miller out of New York. She's dropping her new album. It's out. It's called Live Your Life. This is the title track around the corner. Here at the New Urban Jazz Lounge.

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0: tasty piano work there with Shamboozy here at the New River Jazz Lounge from the very best of Bob James. He's got about 10 very best of records because the man is a great guy. Gotta love Bob James, living legend. Pianist extraordinaire, formed the group 4Play back in the early 90s. Came through the ranks of CTI Records and formed his own independent label, one of the first to do so, Bob James. Marcus Miller on the bass before that with Bruce Lee, a fun record there from the album Silver Rain, and Kenny Garrett, legendary saxophonist, took us back to a record called Songbook 1997 and a record called Brother Hubbard, dedicated to Mr. Freddie Hubbard. Aziza Miller out of New York with her brand new album, Live Your Life. That was the title track, little tasty hip-hop vocal piano vibe there inside that beautiful genre we call jazz. Aziza doing her thing. My name is Bob Baldwin. This is the New River Jazz Lounge. We got one more set for you. Some Iliane Elias. She is as smooth as it gets in Brazil, as well as Bobby McFerrin and the Yellow Jackets, and one of the smoothest groups, Azimuth, to round things out. Come on back one more time with us. This is the New River Jazz Lounge.
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3: It always has, and it always will.

the original contemporary jazz group from the 70s called themselves Azimuth. Fantastic trio that featured Jose Petrami on the keyboards, Alex Mieros on the bass, and Omar Kanchi on the drums, a.k.a. Momau. That was the trio. Two-thirds of them have transitioned. Alex Mieros is still standing on the bass and still running, guiding the ship. The ship called Azimuth. Fantasy 82 came out last year from the album Marca Paso. Hope that you enjoyed that. My name is Bob Wall, and this is the New Urban Jazz Lounge. Also heard Bobby McFerrin and the Yellow Jackets. What a great marriage. What a great combination. I wish they did more albums. So they only just did this one. It's called Bang Zoom. Heaven's Design is what you heard. And we heard a merger of Ileana Elias from the album Around the City, part one and part two of the tune called Segredos. And get things started. If you miss any part of this show, newurbanjazz.com. Click the button. This is On Demand. We'll take care of the rest. We just gave you 2 hours of some great music. Hope that you enjoyed it. I've got shows coming up in Toledo, Ohio, the Glass City Jazz Festival on Friday night, August 14th. Hanging out with my friend Lindsay Webster. Should be a lot of fun. For more information, bobbaldwin.com. The new album, Bespoke, is out. It's official. Hope you guys get a chance to check it out at bobbaldwin.com or any of your favorite streaming sites. Can I be transparent? Can I be honest? I'm not a real fan of streaming. What if they turn the streaming sites off? Where's your music? You've been renting it all these years. To that I say, buy the music, download it, own it. Once you pay for it, it's yours. That's it. That's all I'm saying. But anyway, you can still find the music on your favorite streaming sites. We'll be back in 6 days and 22 hours. You don't want to be late. You don't want to miss any part of this cruise. So come on back, hang out with us, and we'll provide you with some more amazing music. In the meantime, remember, hip is the new hip. Bob Ball is signing off. Y'all take care now.

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6: 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I'm your host, Marcus Johnson. And for the next 2 hours, we're going on a lifestyle journey in music where we feature jazz, both straight and smooth, old school, new school. We have Brazilian flow and all the rest. The fourth set is the best in lo-fi, chill hop, and jazz hop on your radio dial. Sure, you can't get that anywhere else except the stations here. And of course, we end with the flow expression, flow quote of the week, where we have a little bit of fun. And commentary, making sure that you know what you need to do to get your flow on. Now, how can we do this? We can do it because it's FLO with no W, and that means for the love of. It's for the love of life, for the love of music, and for the love of making your days flow just a little bit better. Let's get right on into it. We miss this guy, big time bass player, and he's big time at what, 6'9", whatever he was. Big smile, big teddy bear, man. He was a great guy. His name is Wayman Tisdale on bass. The name of this one is Can't Hide Love from a CD, Face to Face. You're listening to Catch the Flow, and this is how Wayman Tisdale gets his flow on.

Moses Ufi Trio with Bond. You're listening to Catch the Flow. I'm your host, Marcus Johnson. Before that, Candy Dulfer and Smooth. Yours truly, Marcus Johnson and Mesa with Hold On. The Jazz Boys with Big Papa. And Wayman Tisdale with Can't Hide Love. We're going to keep it flowing right now. Here's Tom Misch and Yusuf Diaz with I Did It For You. 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

0: Healthy Renee rounds out that set with No Restrictions live from Detroit. Man, that was a bad record. And I tell you, I played those arrangements with her. We did the, we've done a bunch of different things, but the Elmira Jazz Fest, my band actually played for her. And that was an amazing experience. And to play No Restrictions with her, beautiful person and just an awesome talent. You see her on stage. Goodness gracious. Joe Armand Jones and Maxwell Owen featuring Nubia Garcia with Tanner's Tango and Tom Mission, Yusuf Diaz started off that set with I Did It For You. That's going to wrap the first set of Catch the Flow. I'm your host, Marcus Johnson.
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0: It's the second set of Catch the Flow. Let's get right into it with a Grammy Award. Award-winning writer, keyboard player, extraordinaire with Maroon 5 and now doing his own thing. It's PJ Morton. This is called Sticking to My Guns. 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

480 East, Bushed Flush. Yes, they have that vibe, man, that kind of loungy club, but it always keeps you in that kind of, it's always just something with them. I love what they do. Potato Head People before that, Late Show Theme. The brand new Heavies, Have a Good Time, and I hope you're having one now. That's PJ Morton's actually started off the set with Sticking to My Guns. But yeah, back to brand new Heavies. I hope you are having a good time. We're going to keep it flowing. Here's little James PJ Spraggins with Mike Burton and Melvin Jones. You know this one well. It's called Downtime, and it's Catch the Flow.

0: Angelo with Another Life. Before that, Dami and JB Back featuring Kurt Rosenwinkel with Whoa. Moonchild featuring Layla Hathaway and Tell Him. And we started that set off with James PJ Spraggins, Mike Burton, and Mike Jones with A Little Bit of Downtime. The third set is on the other side of this one. Little preview, may have a little bit of the Jacksons in there with the little This Place Hotel playing something from one of my NAACP Image Award nominated records. Yeah, but right now you have these words. We'll be right back at you. It's Catch the Flow. I'm your host, Marcus Johnson.
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0: It's the third set of Catch the Flow, and you know how we do this. We started off with something from yours truly. My name is Marcus Johnson, and I'm having fun over here, man. I really am. I enjoy doing what I do. I'm finished with this record. October is when we're really pushing things with Flow Fest and a bunch of touring around the country going into the holidays, so I'm very excited about that. Some features we'll be telling you about real soon, but this one's going to take us back to my CD, Poetically Justified, which was nominated for Outstanding Jazz Album of the Year at the NAACP Image Awards, and this is one of my faves to play live. This is a tune entitled This Place Hotel. Most people call it Heartbreak Hotel, Do Your Thing. There was a suit about that between Elvis and Michael Jackson. They may not have been the best of friends, but anyway, this is This Place Hotel, and it's how we get our flow on, man. I hope you enjoy.

Xavier Omar, If This Is Love. Before that, Rod Harris Jr., I Thought It Was You. Eliane Elias with Agua de Mar, The Waters of March, made in Brazil. Her CD, amazing. And yours truly with This Place Hotel from Poetically Justified. Gonna keep it flowing. Here's Bachao Rhythm and Steel Band with Explosive, spelled XXPLOSIVE. And this is how they get their flow on, y'all.

0: Wes Bird with Creepin' from Wes Bird Solo Volume 1. My main man out of ATL. Another one of my kind of mentors and friends out there on the road, Philippe Sace with Masks. I remember when that CD came out, for me it was groundbreaking, because knowing him doing some, you know, Davis Hamborn stuff and playing with the Marcus Millers of the world, I knew what he could do, but that one, it was so tasteful. If you get a chance, I think the CD's name is Masks as well, M-A-S-Q-U-E-S. Before that, the Bachao Rhythm and Steel Band with Explosive. You're listening to Catch the Flow. That's going to end the regular song set. You know what's next? It's the best in lo-fi, chill hop, and jazz hop. We call it the lounge set. It's Catch the Flow, and I'm your host, Marcus Johnson.
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0: Hey, y'all, guess what? It's time to get into it. It's the best of lo-fi, chill hop, jazz hop. It's the fourth set of Catch the Flow, the only place where you'll find this on your radio dial. We're going to get right into it. Shout out to Fonte and the crew. It's the Foreign Exchange. This is called Happiness, the Instrumental. You're listening to Catch the Flow. I'm your host, Marcus Johnson, and it's the lounge set.

Shohoko Harada right there with Heartbeat Heartbreak. Before that, Aso in Middle School with Tomorrow Never Knows. Yours truly and my man Eric Fredrickson with Stand By Me. Flo Fills with a little sip and Blues Tab. Tomorrow We Will Love Again. And we started off this set with a Foreign Exchange and Happiness, the instrumental. Well, we're going to keep it flowing. Here's a little QSTN with Crawfish and Chips. You're listening to Catch the Flow. I'm your host, Marcus Johnson, and it's the Lounge Set.

0: man, oh man, I'm searching, I'm searching, I'm searching, I'm searching. Just searching, just searching, just searching, just searching. That goes out to my boy Jerome Eggers in the Washington, D.C. area. I hope you're listening to that and chilling in that Escalade of yours, having a little bit of fun. You know what I'm saying, my man? I love it, I love it, I love it. That's Pete Rock and CL Smooth searching the instrumental. La Danse with Second Wind before that. Milo Mills once again. And we started off with QSTN and Crawfish and Chips, yo. So we end the show with a little quote of the week or some words to keep you going. This one comes from Neil Gaiman. The one thing that you have that no one else has is you. Your voice, your mind, your story, your vision. So write and draw and build and play and dance and live as only you can. There is only one of you. What about that, you all? There is only one of you. And you are perfectly you no matter what you do. You know, when you do some things that you're like, that's still you. It's part of the perfection. But isn't that just, that's freeing, right? In the fact that there's only one of you and nobody can really dictate what that is except for you. I'm also reading a book right now, The Secret of the Millionaire Mindset, and it's so amazing how I'm reading this book and there are so many things in it that I speak about on this show that I teach in my class at Howard University and that I say probably ad nauseum to my daughter as it relates to your mindset is the most important component of your success. And if you understand the definition and the fact that you define who you are, not by what you say, but what you do, then you're 100% you. And you're the only one that has to be cool with that. And the fact that, you know, there's a difference. I say there's a difference between kind of having a poor mindset and a broke mindset and a rich mindset. Now, number one, there's a difference between being broke and being poor. Broke is a state of being. Poor is a state of mind. But the same thing goes for being rich. And there's a cheat code. And it's like doing the things that people who are where you want to be do is like, it's really kind of simple. You study them. You listen to what they say. You know, you copy the best things about them. And then you then turn it into who you are. But it starts with you saying, I am a billionaire in waiting. I said that when I was younger. I used to crack people up. I would speak in front of high school students when I was in law school and say, you know what? I'm a billionaire. My money is just taking its time catching up to me. But when you act that way and you claim it and then you move on to do the things that you know that you're going to do in a billionaire mindset mentality, then you will get there. And here's the problem where it all falls apart. Then you want somebody else to understand where you're going. That is the thing that gets us all in trouble. I'm doing all this great stuff. Isn't this great? Hey, mom, look at me. Hey, friends, look at me. And you actually think that your friends and your parents or your significant others are supposed to understand where you're going. It's not an easy life. Hey, I said there's a simple cheat code. I didn't say it was easy. And part of it is then we give up everything that's us to be liked. That ain't living your flow. That is not living your flow. The thing that's living your flow is making sure that you use your voice, that you use your mind, that you tell and define and create your story. And it's based on your vision of what you're doing and who you are. That's what matters, you all. So go out there, write and draw and build and play and dance and live only as you can. And when you do that, you too will get your flow on. Hey, back on the road, there's a lot of stuff coming up. There's Richmond, there's Baltimore, there's Flow Fest. We have the new candle store online. I will be at Busboys and Poets this weekend coming up, and then I'll be in 2 weeks. I'll be in Shirlington this week, Columbia in 2 weeks. We have the city cruises going on with the Spirit of Washington as well in partnership with the D.C. government, and on and on and on. If you want to find out anything about me and what I'm doing, you can do so at MarcusJohnson360.com or on social media at MarcusJohnson360. Look, I love you. I love you. I love you. And always do your flow. On behalf of myself and my main man right here, Eric, we will catch up with you next time. Peace.
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The Soul of Jazz with Jamal Ahmed. Thank you so much for tuning in to another edition as I give you the best in modern soul and jazz culture with that lucid global twist. And of course, all those classic bits. And of course, giving you that new school urban alternative and alternative jazz. And we just heard music coming from my namesake, Jamal Batiste. And that is my anthem entitled Just Jamal. Anytime you hear that one, you know you're going to hear some fresh vibes. And speaking of fresh vibes, we've got sounds coming from vocalist and keyboardist Jarrett Lawson out of Portland, Oregon. Going to play one entitled Just Let It right here on The Soul of Jazz.

The Soul of Jazz with Jamal Ahmed. That was music coming from trumpeter Kareem Ali, giving us some lo-fi vibes. Nice chill vibe right there, entitled Please Forever Keep Me Near. Before that, we had music coming from the crew out of Holland, known as Motibeat. Some nice new soul entitled Hold Me Down, featuring TOS. Sounds coming from the duo out of London Town. We're talking about Blue Lab Beats and Piece of Life Puzzle. More music coming out of the UK from Wonky Logic, and that was Underneath the Same Sky. And we kicked it all off with Jarrett Lawson and Just Let It. Right now we got sounds going to take you back to about 1979. Something nice and chill coming from violinist No Pointer. Going to play one entitled Niteroi right here on The Soul of Jazz.

The Soul of Jazz with Jamal Ahmed. That was some jazz funk, jazz fusion. Don't know what to call that, but it had that Dilla lean on it. Music coming from the trio known as Soul Live, and they called that one Alchemy. Before that, we had Lewis Baker out of the UK and All We Need, some new school soul right there, and classic jazz fusion coming from violinist No Pointer and Nitzeroy. Love that one. Coming from his 1979 release entitled Feel It. Right now we got music coming out of Sweden from Christian Falk. I remember this one coming out in the 90s. It was a very, very popular record in the world of acid jazz and new jazz. The album is called Kel Bordell. Going to play one entitled Twisted in the Wind on the Soul of Jazz.

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The Soul of Jazz with Jamal Ahmed. Thank you so much for tuning in to another edition as I give you the best in modern soul and jazz culture with that lucid global twist and those classic bits. And of course, speaking of classic bits, we just heard a nice one coming from the legendary Jones Girls and Nights Over Egypt, which was produced by the man Dexter Wanzel, who sadly passed away. Rest in peace to the great Dexter Wanzel, out of Philly, of course. And we kicked it all off with one of the baddest bands to do it. They are out of Houston, Texas, and they call themselves the Crusaders and their classic Keep That Same Old Feeling. Right now we got sounds coming from the crew, my crew, representing Atlanta and Houston, of course, Jamal Ahmed and Mark Angel. The Dangerfield Newbies going to play one featuring the man Spree Wilson entitled Gotta Be Love on the Soul of Jazz.

The Soul of Jazz with Jamal Ahmed. That was music coming from the project known as Fathers. And the group is comprised of Kiefer, Nate Smith, Cartoons, and Kenny Beats. And they call that one Patchwork, coming courtesy of the album Fathers, that came courtesy of the legendary Blue Note record label. And before that, we had another super group known as Dinner Party, and If It Ain't Broke, Love Wins. And that group is comprised of Robert Glasper, Kamasi Washington, Ninth Wonder, and Terrace Martin. Before that, we had some nice Dilla jazz energy coming from Avs and Sunshine. Love that one indeed. And the Dangerfield Newbies gave us Gotta Be Love, and that one featured the man Spree Wilson. Right now, going to give you some soulful dance energy for all my lovers of the dance. Music coming from the man representing Germany. He goes by the name of Lars Bart Kuhn. He calls this one Treasures Everywhere, right here on The Soul of Jazz.

0: Get down.
1: The Soul of Jazz with Jamal Ahmed. Man, what a great set of dance vibes right there. We just heard music coming from the legendary DJ Scratch out of New York City. And that one is just taking the dance floors by storm. That is Electric Stew and We Can Get Down. Of course, his take on that classic from A Tribe Called Quest, Electric Relaxation, which samples the man Ronnie Foster's Mystic Brew. Before that, we had sounds coming from the Elements of Life crew under the guidance of the man, the legendary Louis Vegan, their take on the Heatwave classic, The Star of the Story, featuring the incredible vocals of Lisa Fisher, and Lars Bartkuhn gave us Treasures Everywhere. Right now we get sounds coming out of Germany and the UK from Clara Hill, who did a lot of work with the group known as Jazzanova, and the man Krakazat, who is just doing some incredible work in the world of dance music. They call this one Better, right here on The Soul of Jazz.

The Soul of Jazz with Jamal Ahmed. That was a wonderful Latin vibe right there coming from the man, percussionist Gabriele Pozzo out of Italy. And he called that one Contigo Mi Vida. And before that, we had music coming out of Germany and the UK from Clara Hill and Krakazat. And they call that one Better. I want to thank my engineer and editor, Mr. Jami Wellman. And I want to thank you for tuning in to another edition of The Soul of Jazz. Right now, going to get out of here with sounds coming out of Brazil. Some new school jazz funk from the project known as Animal Invisível. And they call this one Estruquinada, right here on The Soul of Jazz. Until next time, please take care, be safe, and keep it soulful. Peace.

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